0: you want to lead us in prayer?
1: This week we give praise to the God that loves us, God who gives us love freely to all, young or old. We give thanks to the Spirit of Wisdom as we learn new things throughout the week, shaping our minds and we pour out our praise as we look on each other's successes, in sport, in school, in faith, because we look on our peers as the body of Christ. We give thanks to your fairness as we learn to be equal disciples in an unequal world. We know that you are God's, the God of justice, that through you a brighter future may be realized. We pray for an upcoming surgery of one of our older youth, that our God will comfort and protect and guide the process softly. You are our Lord, our God, the shepherd of all of us, to all of us. And we praise you to guide us, adults in church, high schoolers, primary schoolers, and our littlest children. Help us grow in faith endlessly and fix our eyes upon you as we journey through the year. We know you are always with us. In the name of the Father, Son, and the Holy Spirit. Amen.
2: Galatians 5, verse 22-23. But the Holy Spirit produces this kind of fruit in our lives: love, joy, peace, patience, kindness, goodness, faithfulness, gentleness, and self-control. There's no law against these things.
0: Kids, do you want to come out for a couple of seconds? I've got a conversation with you. At the moment, we are going through a series looking at spiritual gifts, or the gifts we have, the things that we can do to serve God's kingdom. Now, one of the things that I do is I preach. Does anyone know what preaching is? What's preaching? Leading the church, yep. Although preaching is one particular part of leading. I wonder what that particular part might be. Yep. Spreading the word of God. Excellent. Excellent. Now, it's a part, that's true, but it's a part of the service that you guys don't normally get to see because you're out in kids' church learning and growing out there. When I preach, I wonder what I'm doing. Yeah? Ah, praying. Could be praying, but no, that's another part of the service. I wonder what I could be doing. Not the offering. It's not handing around the offering plate. I'm preaching. I wonder what I could be doing. Telling the adults adult stuff that the kids would find boring about the Bible. You're warming up, you're getting closer, but not quite right there. Yeah. Ah, teaching in a more detailed form for the adults. That is fantastic. Do you want to add to that, or do you reckon she's got it right? Ah, it's not just helping. That was right, though. It was the sermon. It's called a sermon. It's the talk that I give. Now, when I say it, when I do a talk, when I do a sermon, I have got the pulpit there and and I've got the microphone. Yes. I could say all sorts of things. I could say mean things, yes. Or I could say nice things. Yes.

0: if I'm doing a sermon, do you think I should be saying mean things?
1: No.
0: Or nice things?
1: Yes.
0: Yeah, I suppose. Because, you know, when I'm doing a sermon, I should be talking about some nice things. I should be talking about some encouraging things. Or I might actually be talking about some things that we might need to change or do. But it's about positive stuff. You know, when you are at school, in the class, should you do mean things for the in the class or should you do positive things?
1: Positive.
0: Positive? You should do nice stuff. What about when you are playing with your friends? Should you be mean to each other when you're playing with your friends or should you be nice?
1: No.
0: Nice. Yeah, they might say, oh, look, I'll go to another friend. You know, in the Bible today, we are going to hear a Bible passage that is about how we should behave and how we should live. And the Bible passage tells us something that we should do whatever we're doing or wherever we are. I wonder what it is. Have a guess. Tell me if you think you could guess what we should be doing wherever we are or whatever we're doing. Respectful, responsible and safe, that is fantastic. That is one thing we should be doing. That's not what this Bible passage is talking about, but it is definitely on the list.
1: Praying.
0: Praying is something we should definitely do. It's not in this Bible passage, but it is a fantastic thing for us to do. It's an attitude that we have. Yep. Kindness. Kindness is way up there. That's not what the passage is actually saying directly, though.
1: Nice.
0: It really should say that too, shouldn't it? But nice, nice is definitely up there, but that's not the word that's used. Oh, the fruits of the Spirit. It is one of the fruits of the Spirit. Yeah. No, I was quickly going through a song in my head to make sure. Yep. It is talking about what God wants us to be like. It's a fruit of the Spirit. We're narrowing it down here. We're getting closer. No, you can't do the whole lot. It's only one of them. It is? No, it's not self-control. We were so close. It is? It is love. I was getting worried there for a second. This was going to be a very long children's address. You're right. In whatever we do. So when I do a sermon, I should make sure that at the foundation of it, it is loving. When you do stuff at school, you should make sure that what you're doing is loving. Whatever we do, and wherever we go, we're going to find out about a Bible passage. I think you might be hearing it in your kids' church as well. It's about loving. Let us sing a song before you head off to kids' church.
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0: Excellent. Kids, Lee and Nick are out there ready for Kids Church. So head on out and enjoy yourself out there as you learn and grow. And while I'm in here doing a sermon, which apparently is uninteresting for young people, but I'll cope. Let us come to God with our prayers of confession. Let's pray. God, you want us to live the best life. Life now and life eternal. And for us to have the best life, you call us to lift others up. To nurture others so that they can have the best life as well. There is a reality that we are bound to one another. Our lives are held in community with one another. God, forgive us when we don't realize that. When we fail to see that other people are significant and valuable, that other people need to be raised up like we need to be raised up. God, forgive us when we fail to live out our part of the gospel. When we think that the good news is just for us. When we fail to be the embodiment of the good news for others. Forgive us, God, when we are happy to receive from others but fail to give. God, we acknowledge that we are flawed. God, we are flawed humans in need of your love and your grace, in need of your forgiveness. Take us, God, and continue to mold us in the image of Christ so that we can be your free and forgiven people, so that we can live for you each and every day. We ask this in Christ's name. Amen.
1: Today's Bible reading is from 1 Corinthians 13, verses 1 to 13, and it's titled, Love is the Greatest. If I could speak all the languages of earth and of angels and didn't love others, I would only be a noisy gong or a clanging cymbal. If I had the gift of prophecy and if I understood all of God's secret plans and possessed all knowledge, and if I had such faith that I could move mountains but didn't love others, I would be nothing. If I gave everything I have to the poor and even sacrificed my body, I could boast about it, but if I don't love others, I would have gained nothing. Love is patient and kind. Love is not jealous or boastful or proud or rude. It does not demand its own way. It is not irritable, and it keeps no record of wrongs. It does not rejoice about injustice, but rejoices whenever the truth wins out. Love never gives up, never loses faith, is always hopeful, and endures through every circumstance. Prophecy and speaking in unknown languages and special knowledge will become useless.

0: but love will last forever. Now our knowledge is partial and incomplete, and even the gift of prophecy reveals only part of the whole picture. But when the time of perfection comes, these partial things will become useless. When I was a child, I spoke and thought and reasoned as a child. But when I grew up, I put away childish things. Now we see things imperfectly, like puzzling reflections in a mirror. But then we will see everything with perfect clarity. All that I know now is partial and incomplete. But then I will know everything completely, just as God now knows me completely. Three things will last forever: faith, hope, and love. And the greatest of these is love.
1: I'm sure when you saw that passage coming up, some of you went, oh, the love passage. How wonderful. Because most likely, I reckon 50% of the weddings that I ever do have this as a part of the reading, which is a good reason, because it's a fantastic passage and it's got that wonderful foundation of what love is about. But you know, so often when we read the scriptures, we read them quite badly, because we actually break it up into chapters and verses. And I get why we do it, because there are chapters and verses there, and they're really helpful to look up things, you know. Otherwise, you're going to say somewhere about halfway through Corinthians, there's this bit about love, and you're going to start flicking through. But the problem with it is that the Bible was never written with chapters and verses. I think it was some bloke, a priest on a donkey, that was sort of riding along and was trying to work out how to help his congregation find things, and so he sort of started putting them in. And so nowadays, we are trapped to them. So today, we read 1 Corinthians 13, and we read 1 Corinthians 13. The problem is that when we read it, we often end up saying, well, this is a passage about love, which it is, but we miss the context of what it's sitting in. And so we end up talking about it at weddings, and I will again in the future because it is fabulous, but we end up talking about it in weddings as if it is about how a couple who are in love relate to one another. And we actually trap this piece of scripture as about a couple who are in love. But the surprising thing for me about this passage is that we need to look at it in the context. You see, last week we were looking at 1 Corinthians chapter 12, and that was all about the gifts of the Spirit. And it was about, here are some of the gifts that people have of the Spirit, because we've got this theme at the moment that we're going through about spiritual gifts. And so chapter 12 is about the gifts of the Spirit, and every gift has a corresponding service. All gifts have a corresponding service. And how the Spirit equips each of us for ministry. All sorts of different kinds of service. Different ministries. Some healing, some prophecy, some discernment. And every one of those gifts has a service attached to it. A service to others, not to you. So if you are given a gift, that gift is there so you can serve another. And so one of the things we're doing through this series is exploring what might our gifts be. How can we use them to serve others? Paul goes on to say that we use the gifts, we are like a body. And he mentioned this last week, a body with different parts, and all those parts serve a role in the body, and every part has its place, and none are greater than another. No part is more important. There is not a competition about who is the most important here. But we serve each other. And you see, that's the problem. In Corinth, the Corinthian church

there were people that were saying, look, my gift is more important than yours. I am more important than you. I should sit at the head of the table when communion's happening. You should be somewhere down the lower parts because you're a lesser person than me. There was this competition about who is the greatest happening there, and Paul is trying to rectify a tricky problem of a group of people that are trying to put themselves in order of greatest to least. The context of today's reading, the love passage, it comes out of the gifts of the Spirit. And so how do we exercise these gifts of the Spirit? That's where this reading comes from. The gifts you have, the way that you serve, they should be done in love. There's a bridge between chapter 12 and chapter 13, and the bridge is actually the last sentence of 1 Corinthians chapter 12. And therefore, because we're reading 1 Corinthians chapter 13, we don't look at it. We don't pick it up and read it. We read that at the end of chapter 12, and we don't realize what it's saying sometimes. And Paul says in the last part of chapter 12, but now let me show you a way of life that is best of all. He's gone through the list of the spiritual gifts and how they are to serve. And then he says, now let me tell you a way of life that is best of all. Can I say I really like the NIV? Because Bill and Ted's Adventure was a big movie when I was younger. And the NIV says, let me tell you the most excellent way. It is very Bill and Ted. Let me tell you the most excellent way. The gifts you have, the service that you do, they are exercised in a spirit of love. So that when we read 1 Corinthians 13, we read it in context of here are the gifts of the Spirit, and here is how they are meant to build each other up, and here they are to actually build the body of Christ, and each gift has its service. And now let me tell you the most excellent way that those gifts are meant to be used in love. So when we read 1 Corinthians 13, chapter 13, we are reading about a collection of spiritual gifts, gifts that people would desire, speaking in languages of angels, prophecy, knowledge, gifts that people in the Corinthian church would have wanted and would have said, oh, look, isn't my gift spectacular? Am I not fantastic? And those gifts that are demonstrative that people would look at and they think they are impressive, it sounds like the Corinthian church, they sought those gifts. And so Paul is speaking to them. It doesn't sound like the Corinthian church, they had this hierarchy about them, about who was most impressive. And Paul here is saying, exercise your gifts in love. If you do not exercise your gifts in love, he says, you are basically, they are just noise. A clanging cymbal or a clashing gong. You know, clanging cymbals and clashing gongs. I know that occasionally in classical music a cymbal or a gong is used, but they're normally used to sort of create this moment of bang at the end of a piece. They are not normally in the flow of things, are they? You build up and you build up and you build up, and this poor person at the back of the orchestra stands there and stands there and stands there, and then they reach the end and they go whack. And they hit a gong and everyone stops. Ooh. Well, that's a big moment. The clanging cymbal and the clashing gong, they are normally, not always, but normally, they are a moment to look at something. When you hear a gong, you turn and you look and you think, what's that gong being rung for? Or if you hear a big clash of a cymbal, what's that being about? They're not normally in the flow of things. They are to draw attention to a moment. You know, one of the things that happened in the temple around the time of Jesus is that if

someone wealthy and powerful was giving an offering, they would actually hire musicians to come in and to make a noise to draw attention to them as they put their offering into the box in the temple. So that, you know, they would be walking in and there'd be people around them, and then there'd be the clash of a cymbal or a bang of a gong, and everyone would look and they'd put their offering in. Paul is basically saying here, that is not about an offering, that is about you. If you are doing that, you are not offering something to God. Well, you know, might be used for God still. But really, is that about offering generously to God? Or is that about you going, look at me. Look at how special and how important I am. Look at how wealthy I am. Look at how powerful I am. There goes the gong. Stop what you're doing. Look at me. Paul is saying here, if that is what you are doing with your gifts, when you are exercising the gifts of the Spirit, are you just drawing attention to yourself? Is this really about the building up of the body of Christ? Is it really about serving another? Or is it your ego at play yet again? Go back to chapter 12. We're building up the body of Christ. Every gift has a corresponding service. Are you playing your part in the collective? He goes on to say, if you had incredible faith, faith that could move mountains, faith that could do incredible things, if it's just about you, is it just about your ego? You see, it's about love here. Love is at the heart of all that we exercise our gifts with. If we are being generous, if we're being sacrificial with our generosity, are you doing it so that you can gain notoriety? And before you think, geez, that sounds stupid, doesn't it? If we go around the world, we have seen characters that talk about how wonderfully generous they are, about how spectacularly kind they are to others. And we've seen characters on the global stage talk about that, drawing attention to themselves, really using their wealth and power to make themselves look even more impressive. But we've also seen others that are incredibly generous and do things without telling everyone about it. Paul here is saying, if you're being generous so that you can brag, if you are not being generous at all, he's basically saying. If you are being generous so that you can brag, you're not actually being generous. You are using your gift to just pump up your own ego. You are using your generosity to tell everyone else how special you are. Phil was asking me at the end of the service at the 8 o'clock, does that mean that you shouldn't do it? No, good idea, keep on giving, because it is still used to do great things. But this is about you and your motivation. This is about you and your faith. What do you do it for? Is it an act of love? Verses 4-7 say love is patient and kind. Love is not jealous or boastful or proud or rude. It doesn't demand its own way. It's not irritable. And it keeps no record of being wronged. And it does not rejoice about injustice. But it rejoices wherever truth wins out. Love never gives up. Never loses faith. It is always hopeful. And it endures through every circumstance. So is this how you exercise your gifts? With patience and kindness? Is this how you serve others? With patience and kindness? They're easy words to say, by the way, patience and kindness, but they're not always easy to live out. For some of us, some people are just patient, kind people, and other people aren't. But, you know, Paul is not offering this as an optional extra.
He's not saying, well, some people live out this as patient and kind and loving. He is actually saying that we need to be intentional about making that happen. When we exercise our gifts, we do it out of love. But Paul here, he is presenting this and saying, this is the foundation of who we are. Patience and kindness, they are how we exercise the gifts of the Spirit that we have. We're not to be jealous or boastful or proud or rude. So we're not to be jealous of someone else's gifts. Gee, you know. And by the way, jealousy is not just a, oh, gee, I wish I had that. Gee, I wish I could do that. It's not. That's not jealousy. Jealousy is far deeper than that. We're not to demand our own way. We're not to list everyone else's faults and then hold a grudge. He is saying here in this, that's not the way that you live out your ministry. That's not the way that you exercise your gifts. It's not the way that you live out your life. As we exercise our gifts, we don't rejoice about injustice. Try not to look at this passage just as a relationship between individuals. It can be used that way, and I'm going to do it again. But this passage is about how we live out a Christian faith, how we exercise the gifts we have. And Paul concludes this section by saying that faith, hope, and love, they last forever. And the greatest of these is love. In this last section, Paul is saying that the gifts we have, that they're only partial. Did you notice that? He sort of says, look, the prophecy you speak, it's not the full picture. The tongues that you speak, they're not the whole thing. The gifts that you offer, they are still incomplete. And he actually references it like a child learning or like a mirror that is dim. Because remember back then, they didn't have spectacular glass mirrors. A mirror was like a polished piece of metal that you would see a reflection in. Broken and fragmented, but you could still probably get a decent picture. He is saying here that we are still imperfect. In some ways, we still need God's grace. We still need God's act of saving love. Even with the gifts coming into our lives, we will not exercise them perfectly. And that is really important for us to remember. We still need to practice them in love. Paul sort of says we're like a child learning, growing. So today's message is, strive to exercise our gifts with love. Because according to Paul, that is the most excellent way. But remember I said that we shouldn't just trap ourselves in the chapter? It's on both ends of chapter 13. Because we've gone through this chapter looking at how love is so important and so fabulous and how we should do things out of love. So let me show you a way of life that is best of all, he says in chapter 12. But in chapter 14, verse 1, after going through all of that stuff about love, he starts chapter 14, let love be your highest goal. Let love be your highest goal. So in a sense, this group of people that are striving for their gifts, make sure that you're striving for love. But then, I do like the next line because it's actually really important. But you should also desire special abilities of the Spirit gives. So look, in chapter 12 it says, you know, let me tell you about the most excellent way. Love, love, love, love, love, love. Love, love, love, love, love, love. But still strive for the gifts of the Spirit. That's probably a good place to leave this week. Because we've sort of set the context and now we continue to explore. What are the gifts and how do we live them out? But we have this foundation that sits there. That the gifts that we get, the gifts that we have,
the ministry we offer, we do it in a foundation of love. Let's just have a brief time of personal prayer and reflection. I wonder how God has been speaking to you this week.

0: Let us come together in prayer. God of faith, hope, and love, we are here today with deep gratitude and love for all you have done and will do for us, for this magnificent planet we call home and its great diversity, for family, friends, and faith. For all that we have yet to discover about you, your Son, and the Spirit. We are grateful for your call on our lives, for being able to share here today with one another. For as we discern our gifts, God, we are called to use our gifts with love born of you. And we are to do so in humble, loving service of you. May we continue to be mindful of your ways in how we exercise our gifts. And Lord, help us to see more clearly where you call us to be. We often think about our world, and we can see that there is some chaos, and we can feel overwhelmed by that. So today we pray for love, for healers, listeners, peacemakers, to come into the many places they are needed, the places in Africa where there's disease, where there's war, the Middle East, Russia and Ukraine. And in our own country, we see division in our society and politics, and sometimes even churches and between other faiths, yet most seek peace. May you bring wisdom and love to those leaders in our community so that your harmony prevails and we can truly be good neighbours to each other, and particularly those in need. And we pause now to remember all who need your loving embrace. Perhaps that is even ourselves. And may our time of communion this morning draw us closer to you in love. In Jesus' name, amen.
1: Our offering for God's work in the world will now be received. If you give your offering in another way, just pass the bag along.

0: Let's pray. Great God, you give us gifts. You give us the gift of life itself. Take this, our offering, that we may play our part in sharing the good news of your kingdom. Take our lives, that we may be your people. In Christ's name we pray. Amen. Everyone, one of the things we do on a communion Sunday is we say a creed. And so this week, we're going to do the Apostles' Creed, and it'll be done in a question and response. And I invite you to stand as we go through the creed. It's just a tradition from church history. Stand if you're able. Do you believe in God who made you and loves you?
1: I believe in God, the Father Almighty, creator of heaven and earth.
0: Do you believe in Jesus Christ, your Saviour and Lord?
1: I believe in Jesus Christ, the only Son, our Lord, who was conceived by the Holy Spirit, born of the Virgin Mary, suffered under Pontius Pilate, was crucified, died, and was buried. He descended to the dead. On the third day he rose again. He ascended into heaven. He is seated at the right hand of the Father. He will come again to judge the living and the dead.
0: Do you believe in the Holy Spirit and the continuing work of our salvation?
1: I believe in the Holy Spirit, the Holy Catholic Church, the communion of saints, the forgiveness of sins, the resurrection of the body, and the life everlasting. Amen.
0: Please grab a seat. I say this fairly regularly when we go through the creeds because some people sort of look at it and go, I believe in the Holy Catholic Church and sort of think, we're Protestant, aren't we? The word Catholic there, one of the ways it was described to me is what most of the people believe most of the time. It's the collective understanding of Catholic. We believe in the unified church. We come to a time of communion. Everybody, this is an open table. Everybody is welcome. All you need to do is love the Lord a little and want to love him more. Anyone is welcome at this place. I want to read to you what Paul wrote about this. Paul was not there at the Last Supper when this was first acted out, but Paul writes this down in Corinthians. He says, "For I receive from the Lord what I also hand on to you, that the Lord Jesus, on the night when he was betrayed, took a loaf of bread. And when he had given thanks, he broke it and he said, 'This is my body that is for you. Do this in remembrance of me.' In the same way, he took the cup also after supper, saying, 'This cup is the new covenant in my blood. Do this as often as you drink it in remembrance of me.' For as often as you eat the bread and drink the cup, you proclaim the Lord's death until he comes." So everyone, we do exactly what Christ commands. We set this bread and this cup aside for a sacred meal. Let's pray. Great and wonderful God, we give you thanks and praise that you love us. We give you thanks and praise

0: with you. Yet they turned the law into rules and regulations. But you never gave up. You sent prophets to speak out your voice of love, to call for change in the world. But the prophets were stoned and rejected. But you never give up. For you sent your Son, Jesus Christ, into this world to live, to die, to rise again for us. Send your Spirit, great God, on these elements that they may be for us the body and blood of Christ, that they may be for us a touch and a taste of your love. Send your Spirit on us, your people, that we may receive with glad and humble hearts. Great God, may this be a blessing. May this be a feast of love for us, your love stretched out to us and to the world. In Christ's name we pray. Amen. Look. The bread that we break, it is a sharing in the body of Christ. Look. The cup we take, it is a sharing in the blood of Christ. These are the gifts of God for us, the people of God. Come not because you are strong, but because you are weak and you seek God's touch. Come not because you are pure and perfect, but because you want the touch of a loving God who can heal and forgive. And so the way we're going to serve communion today, there will be two serving points, one at either corner of the sanctuary. But if you are someone that needs gluten-free, there'll be a person standing in the middle serving the gluten-free. So all is ready. Can those that are helping serve please come to the front? So if you need gluten-free, smile at Barry, he'll be here in the middle. If you're someone that can't make it to the front, Sue, do you mind? Smile at Sue, she can come to you. Everybody, all is prepared. Please come. Great and wonderful God, you sustain us in life. You hold us in the palm of your hand, and every breath we have comes from you. We thank you for the gift that you give us and for the way you touch us today. In Christ's name we pray. Amen. Let us sing together our final song.
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0: you're someone that would like prayer for any reason this day, if you come down the front and grab a seat, someone will come and spend some time in prayer with you. There's a bit of morning tea outside, and we'd love you to hang around and have a little as we go from this place. May the grace of our Lord Jesus Christ, the love of God, and the fellowship of the Holy Spirit be with us all, now and forever. And the people say, Amen.
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4: Stubborn sin, the sword that just keeps coming back again and again, no matter how hard we try, is a fact of life for so many. And we have a choice. We can just accept it and its devastating consequences, or we can believe God's word that where there's a will, there's a way. Hi, I'm Bernie Diamond, and thank you so much for joining me again on Christianity Works. Today we're kicking off a new series of messages called Eliminating Stubborn Sin, Once and for All. Because with all my heart, I believe that Jesus came, died, and rose again to set us free from the power of sin. And please do stay tuned, because in just a few minutes, I'll be telling you about my latest life application booklet called Victory Over Impossible Odds. I'd love to send you a free copy to help you discover God's powerful faithfulness amidst all life's troubles. Today we're kicking off a new series of programs for the next 4 weeks. It's called Overcoming Stubborn Sin, Once and for All. And God triggered it in my heart just the other day when I was sitting talking to a man, but more about him later. Now let me ask you, have you ever had a pen in your pocket and it's leaked? More common for men, I guess. We'll put a pen in our shirt pocket or maybe on the inside pocket of our jacket. And then for one reason or another, the pen leaks and you end up with an ink stain all over your shirt or your jacket. Now that stain, it's called a stubborn stain, isn't it? At least that's how we refer to it where I come from. And the reason we call it a stubborn stain is that no matter what you wash it with or scrub it with, doesn't matter what you do to it, it just won't come out. I remember when that happened to one of my favourite jackets years ago now. I mean, I really liked this jacket. It was soft and comfortable and it looked great. I spent a fortune at the dry cleaners, but it doesn't matter what they tried, the stain didn't come out. And so I simply couldn't wear it out anymore. I mean, I would have looked ridiculous. But isn't it funny these days, when we have a stain like that on our characters, it seems we almost wear it out with pride, or at the very least, we just put up with it. After all, it's a stubborn stain, nothing we can do about it. And that's the attitude of that man that I was telling you about at the beginning of the program. Here's the thing. He rang me the other day and wanted to catch up for a coffee. I agreed, and as we sat down in the cafe, we had a bit of small chit-chat. And then the crunch issue, the thing he wanted to talk to me about. Well, it was his sin. It was a sin he'd been struggling with all his life. Turned out that his particular Achilles heel was his temper. A lovely man. But he has a hot temper and just flies off the handle at the drop of a hat. He was sharing with me what had happened just a few days before, a situation where he'd hurt some people that really mattered to him. And the more I listened, the more I got this impression that as far as he was concerned, this was something that he was stuck with, and the best he could do was to manage the symptoms. There wasn't a single thought in his head of treating the disease. And the reason this shocked me is that this man is a Christian with a powerful heart after God and a commitment to God's word. So I listened without saying too much, but the more I turned this conversation over and over in my head, the more disturbing it became. It was like he had a stubborn ink stain on his jacket, but he was intent on wearing that same jacket out day after day with that stain on it. There was no thought of changing the jacket. Do you see the point? We wouldn't think of wearing an ink-stained jacket out to work, and yet we'll take who we are with this great big stubborn stain smack bang in the middle of our character and our personality, so prominent, so obvious that nobody could ever miss it. And wear it out day after day after day, for a whole lifetime, resigned to what we think is the fact that there's just nothing we can do about it. Changing the jacket never crosses our mind. Have a listen to this in the context of what we've just been talking about, stubborn sin. Galatians chapter 3, verse 27. As many of you as were baptized into Christ have clothed yourselves with Christ. And again this, Ephesians chapter 4, verses 22 to 27. You were taught to put away your former way of life, your old self, corrupt and deluded by its lusts, and to be renewed in the spirit of your minds, and to clothe yourselves with a new self, created according to the likeness of God, in true righteousness and holiness. So then, putting away falsehood, let all of us speak the truth to our neighbours, for we are members of one another. Be angry, but don't sin. Do not let the sun go down on your anger, and do not make room for the devil. Both of these scriptures from the Word of God are very, very clear. They're about putting on a new jacket. They're about clothing ourselves in Christ, clothing ourselves in the new creation that we've become when we put our trust and our faith in Him. There's nothing, nothing, so far as I can find in God's Word, that says that sin is normal. Sure, it's common, all too common, but normal it ain't. Have you put your trust in Jesus Christ? Have you? Then you are a new creation. The old things have passed away and all things are new. That comes from 2 Corinthians chapter 5, verse 17. We all have one or two stubborn sins in our lives. For some people, it's temper and anger. For others, it's lust. Others, it's always seeking glory and recognition. For others, again, it's low self-esteem or unforgiveness or gossiping or slander. Other people are addicted to gambling or perhaps it's worshipping other gods. Some people don't seem to be able to help themselves. Some are involved in the occult. My friend, the list goes on. And we sometimes behave as if the only person that has this stubborn sin stain on us is us. Listen to me. It's everyone. I've never met a person who has

hasn't had to grapple with at least one stubborn, persistent, ongoing form of sin in their lives. So many men are addicted to pornography, which now, with the internet, has over half of all men addicted to this. Something we're going to talk about in the coming weeks. And they live in secret shame, imagining that there's nothing they can do about it. And over half of all women, in Western society at least, suffer clinically from low self-esteem. And each one of these stubborn sins is the devil's way of robbing us of life. Sure, so many of them are dressed up to look respectable, so seductive, so normal. Now, the person who puts their faith in Jesus kind of knows they're not right. But like that man that I was talking about at the beginning of the program, they've kind of resigned themselves into believing that there's nothing they can do about their particular brand of stubborn sin. Whether it's a red stain or a blue stain or a black stain, well, that's just my coloured stain and there's just nothing I can do about it. Let me give you this very direct and very blunt response to that kind of thinking. Rubbish. It's absolute rubbish. That's a deception of the devil, and you won't find it in the Bible. Jesus said, quoting Isaiah chapter 61, verse 1, he said, God had sent him to bring good news to the oppressed, to bind up the brokenhearted, to proclaim liberty to the captives, and release to the prisoners. Now, there's no fine print in there that provides you or me with a personal exclusion for our particular colour of stubborn sin. Now, I'm a man who's had more than his share of stubborn sin to work through. Anger, temper, all sorts of stuff. And because I'm one of those strong-willed people, those things have had even a stronger hold on me than most. And here's what I've discovered along the way, and I'm still discovering it. Jesus came to set me free from every sin that robs me of life. He came to set you free from every sin that robs you of life. To clothe us in Christ, to make us a new creation that shines His glory and His image into this lost and hurting world. That is the truth. I'm Bernie Diamond, and you're listening to Christianity Works. 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When we feel like the ground beneath our feet is crumbling, as though God's unbreakable promises don't apply to us, the challenges we're facing can appear impossible to overcome. That's why I'd love to send you a free copy of my latest book, Victory Over Impossible Odds. 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Now, let's head back into God's Word. One of the worst feelings that we can have in life is that sense of being trapped. Trapped in a place, trapped in our circumstances, trapped in our own destructive patterns of behaviour. And try as we might, we just can't get out. Now, God has a name for those destructive behaviours, a much shorter name. He calls them sin. And that's exactly what sin is. Behaviour that's destructive, behaviour that misses the whole point of life. And it seems to be the case that pretty much each one of us has one particular pattern of destructive behaviour, one sin that seems to be stubborn in our lives, like a stubborn stain that just won't wash out. As much as we wish we could get rid of it, we've tried and tried and tried and tried over the years, we just can't. For many people, it feels like they're trapped, like there's no way out. It's a pattern of behaviour that we seem to be locked into, repeating over and over and over again. And so many people have just resigned themselves to the fact that that's the way it is and that nothing's ever going to change. They're trapped, hopelessly trapped in sin, and there's no way out. And so they just have to live life with the painful consequences of that sin. Well, if that kind of resonates a bit with you, I have some good news for you. In fact, it's some great news.
Stubborn sin comes in so many different forms. Have a quick listen to this list written by Paul the Apostle a couple of thousand years ago. It comes from Galatians chapter 5, verses 19 to 21. Now, the works of the flesh are obvious. Fornication, impurity, licentiousness, idolatry, sorcery, enmities, strife, jealousy, anger, quarrels, dissensions, factions, envy, drunkenness, carousing, and things like these. I am warning you, as I warned you before, those who do such things will not inherit the kingdom of God. Some people are just naturally prone to being critical or argumentative. Some are locked into patterns of jealousy or sexual immorality. And in this world of anything goes, where cheating on your wife or your husband's been reduced to a lifestyle choice, it's easy for us to rationalise our particular form of stubborn sin away as being just that. Well, the world's moved on, you know. We think differently these days, sleeping around. Hey, what's wrong with that? Arguing, criticising, pulling other people down, flying off the handle, ranting, raving, getting drunk until all hours. Well, they're just the way we do things these days. But no matter how much we rationalise our sin away, if we're going to be brutally honest with ourselves, most of us, with just a few minutes thinking about it, will be able to point to the one sin that seems to recur over and over and over again in our lives. And come on, let's be honest. There are consequences, serious consequences to our sin. And those consequences hurt. They hurt us and they hurt other people. And I know, maybe we've tried to break out of that pattern of behaviour from time to time, but it's so easy to fall back into it again. And that's when we feel trapped. That's when we feel like there's no way out, no escape. And the worst thing is, it feels like, well, like we're the only ones with this problem. Well, have a listen to what God has to say. Come on, because I, for one, am prepared to take him at his word. Let's have a listen. It comes from 1 Corinthians chapter 10, verse 13. It says that no testing has overtaken you that is not common to everyone. God is faithful, and he will not let you be tested beyond your strength, but with the testing, he will also provide the way out so that you may be able to endure it. Now, that's powerful stuff. So let's take just a few minutes to unpack this, because my hunch is that the power here in God's word is going to set some people down a path of actually believing that God can make a difference, that God wants to set them free. No testing has overtaken you that is not common to everyone. Testing is about a trial and a temptation. It's testing our fidelity to God. Let's take a man walking down the street. A young, scantily clad woman comes walking towards him. Now, there's a test of his fidelity to his wife. What's he going to do with his eyes? What's he going to do with his imagination? I heard an interesting statistic from research conducted by an American Jewelers Association on employee theft. Have a listen to this. 10% of people will always steal no matter what. 10% will never, ever steal. But 80% will steal if given the opportunity and if they think they won't get caught. So for 80% of us, our honesty and integrity is tested on a daily basis. Testing happens all the time, and nothing that you and I are tested with is unique to us. Indeed, it's common to everyone. We all go through this. Sometimes we feel condemned because we think that it's just us that are being tempted with this or with that. No, everyone is tempted. But, and here's the great but, God is faithful, and he will not let you be tested beyond your strength. I love that. That's a promise from God. When we feel trapped and weak and impossibly vulnerable, the promise of God is that he will never allow us to be tempted by our own desires or by the devil, or, as is so often the case, by both, to an extent that is one hair's breadth further than our capacity to withstand or resist the temptation. So many of us head into temptation just expecting defeat, just planning on failure. So, well, we fail the test. We yield to the temptation. The great news is this, that God is faithful and he will not let us be tested beyond our strength. Instead, with the testing, he will also provide the way out so that you may be able to endure it. And over the coming weeks on the program, what we're going to be doing is investigating that way out. A practical rubber hits the road expose of how to stop this stubborn sin dead in its tracks. Because God's word is so incredibly practical.
For the man who for years has been caught in a cycle of shame and addiction to pornography. For the woman who for years has had a miserable life because of her low self-esteem. For anyone and everyone who's ever felt trapped and completely powerless in their destructive patterns of behaviour that lash at their soul like a whip that never stops tearing into their flesh.

for you, I have this good news. 1 Corinthians chapter 10, verse 13. No testing has overtaken you that is not common to everyone. God is faithful, and he will not let you be tested beyond your strength. But with the testing, he will also provide the way out so that you may be able to endure it. You're not alone. You're not unique, and God is faithful. He has already prepared the way out for you, a way out of the shame and the pain of persistent, stubborn sin. And I want you to remember this. These aren't my words. This is God's word, and God's word is sharper than any two-edged sword. God's word has the power to change us, a power that we simply can't begin to understand until we experience it for ourselves. That's what we're going to be talking about after the break. I'm Bernie Diamond, and you're listening to Christianity Works. Just as we take this short break, I'd like to remind you that if you have a prayer need, we would absolutely love to pray for you. Because the only sort of prayer that the Bible teaches about is the sort that has powerful results. Just let that sink in. The only sort of prayer the Bible teaches about is the sort that has powerful results. So if you'd like us to pray with you, in fact, if you'd like our whole prayer community to pray with you, stop by online at powerfulprayer.org to share your prayer request. It's completely confidential. Your name won't be displayed. And in fact, while you're there, perhaps you could also pray for one or two others and leave them a word or two of encouragement. You can be such a mighty blessing to so many others by supporting them in this way. The Bible says that the prayer of the righteous is powerful and effective. So please, let us pray for you and with you, and let's just see what God does, how he intervenes, how he chooses to bless you. That web address again is powerfulprayer.org. All right, let's head back into God's Word to see what else he has for us today. Have you ever noticed that we can be chugging along okay, living in victory for a week or two, or maybe even a month or two, and then all of a sudden, wham, that sin comes back and pounds us like a battering ram. It pounds the living daylights out of us. Have you ever wondered why that is? Why these ebbs and flows? Why is it that sometimes I can live in victory over this thing and other times I feel completely and utterly powerless to do anything at all to overcome this destructive behaviour called sin? Well, here's my take on it. Well, actually, no, it's not my take at all. It's God's take. It's God's truth from God's word. We live on a spiritual battlefield, and our enemy, the devil, is always prowling around, waiting for a good time to strike. He did that even with Jesus. After Jesus resisted the devil's temptations when he'd been in the wilderness for 40 days and 40 nights, Luke tells us in chapter 4 of his gospel, verse 13, that when the devil had finished testing Jesus, he, the devil, departed to wait for a more opportune time. So here we have this picture of the devil prowling around looking for someone to devour. He has the element of surprise, and that's why we feel powerless when he strikes. Well, today and over the next few weeks, we're going to take an intensely practical look at how to be ready for him. As I said before, we all have this Achilles heel, a part of our makeup or our personality or who we are, that's more vulnerable to attack than others. I was telling you before on the program about this man for whom I met who struggled with his temper. And for other people, it's their sexuality. And for others, again, it's pride or they're addicted to money or recognition. We all have some area in our lives where we're vulnerable. And we all have times when we're more vulnerable than others in our lives. Now, sometimes we've learned to exercise self-control over our tempers, but then, you know, the pressure's on and we're tired and the circumstances just seem to conspire to make us snap. So it doesn't matter what our particular weak point is, there are times when we feel stronger and times when we feel weaker. And there are times when we feel completely tossed around and completely vulnerable and like we have no strength at all to resist the prowling devil who is just sitting back, waiting like a lion in the grass to pounce and attack while we're feeling weak. Now, what I'm about to say may sound completely perverse. In fact, if we judge it by the world's wisdom, actually, it is.
God's wisdom often seems perverse by the world's standards. But have a listen to God's wisdom about our weakness. It's written by the Apostle Paul in the New Testament, 2 Corinthians chapter 12, verses 7 to 9. Paul says, "To keep me from being too elated, a thorn was given me in the flesh, a messenger of Satan to torment me, to keep me from being too elated. Three times I appealed to the Lord about this, that it would leave me. But he said, 'My grace is sufficient for you, for power is made perfect in weakness. So I will boast all the more gladly of my weaknesses, so that the power of Christ may dwell in me.'" Now, we never discover what the thorn in the flesh was. Was it a physical ailment? Was it a particular temptation to which Paul was prone? We're not told. What we do know is that it was a messenger from Satan to torment him. And God doesn't take this torment away, because God, it appears, is quite content with Paul's weakness. He doesn't actually want Paul to be strong in and of himself, but instead he wants to give Paul the real thing, God's perfect power amidst Paul's weaknesses. And so that completely changes everything for Paul. Instead of being ashamed of his weakness, he boasts all the more gladly of it, so that the power of Christ may dwell in him. And here's the crunch. Anyone who's tried and tried and tried to be strong to overcome stubborn sin and overcome the devil will know that working hard at it doesn't work. But it's in our weakness that we have the opportunity to discover the good and perfect and awesome power of God to achieve what we can't, to achieve victory over stubborn sin. My friend, this is fantastic news. It's liberating news. The opportunity to give up trying and to tap into the power that works. It's divine power. Have a listen again to Paul, 2 Corinthians chapter 10, verses 4 to 5. "For the weapons of our warfare are not merely human, but they have divine power to destroy strongholds. We destroy arguments and every proud obstacle raised up against the knowledge of God, and we take every thought captive to obey Christ." Paul's saying that we're living on a battlefield, and instead of just using human weapons, we actually have God's divine power to destroy strongholds, the fortresses. And the strongholds that Paul's specifically talking about here are the thoughts, ideas, beliefs, behaviors in people who believe in Jesus. Not something way out there, the strongholds in us that we can't seem to defeat. God has given us weapons with divine power to overcome our sin. You know what a stronghold is? It's something we hang on to so strong that we can't seem to let go. And if we're holding on to sin that strong, we can't take a hold of the good plans that God has for us. We can't let go of stubborn sin in our own strength. We can't break down those strongholds with weapons that are merely human. We need divine power. And right here, right in the middle of our weaknesses, is where God wants to give us his divine power. And over the next couple of weeks on the program, we're going to look at just that, how to use that divine power to eliminate stubborn sin once and for all. This Christianity Works program is sharing the powerful, practical Word of God with so many people in over 160 countries around the world. 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I'm Bernie Diamond. 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

0: G'day, here's my mate Richard with another secret from the shed.
1: What's the first word that comes to mind that describes a man's essential quality? I've tried this with hundreds of people with the same answer every single time. A man is strong. He builds a box around being strong because he thinks that is what he should be. Problem is, men often don't feel strong. We feel anxious or afraid or depressed or stuck. And that's when the strong box cracks open. That's when he's likely to feel ashamed at being a failure as a man. But the shame is not about him. It's about this tiny box he stuffed his identity into and it won't fit. He needs a bigger story. He needs to know men do stuff up and that's okay. He needs to discover that failure is his way into a bigger version of what it means to be a man. An identity that is okay with struggle and loss. I'm Richard Fay for the Centre for Men, helping men become real.
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Can they hear my heartbeat? 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Do they know my hurt? 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

0: finished.
1: Words of life and love from the Father to you, his child.
2: Be completely humble and gentle. Be patient, bearing with one another in love. Ephesians chapter 4, verse 2.
1: Rhema.cc, speaking words of love to you.

0: Although we encourage young people to listen to today's program with their mum and dad, we still issue a little ears warning.
1: Yeah. Okay, so you maybe don't disagree with what mum or dad said. Well, what do you think? And why? And what do you believe? And who do you want to be? And how can you be someone you're proud of? Because that's the biggest gift you can give to yourself.
0: Many have experienced the awkwardness of not knowing what or how to talk about faith and sex to young people. The most common thing is, you just have to wait. But what happens when waiting isn't enough of a discipleship plan? In a world where the internet is more than happy to disciple our kids in sexuality, many churches, Christian schools, and mums and dads feel ill-equipped, anxious, or stuck behind a wall of silence. Our guests today are changing that. Lauren and Georgia are the co-founders and CEOs of Big Kids Table, a ministry born out of a shared passion to move beyond purity culture and into true sexual discipleship. We're going to talk about how and why talking about God and sex does not have to be awkward, uncomfortable, difficult, or embarrassing, and why it is so important that young people learn about faith, identity, and relationships. That's Lauren and Georgia, our guests today, and I'm Brett Ryan for Focus on the Family Australia. Well, welcome to the program.
2: Thank you so much.
3: Thank you.
0: Well, I'm sure we're going to have lots to discuss, but let's find out a little bit about who Lauren and Georgia is. So let's start with you, Lauren.
3: Awesome. So my name is Lauren and my background is in teaching and particularly Christian education. So my first job was actually being a wellbeing coordinator at a Christian school here in Melbourne. And that really was what set my heart on fire for conversations with young people about sex and relationships. I just always found myself in them and really saw the hunger of our young people for those conversations as well. And I really saw the need. I grew up in a non-Christian family, and so there was lots of conversation, lots of narratives being sent my way. And when I jumped into faith as a teenager and learned who Jesus was, I discovered that he had a really special narrative. And so for me, it's been a journey of learning that and realizing that where there's been silence, there needs to be conversation.
0: That's great. What about you, Georgia?
2: So I am the other side of the coin to Lauren. So my background is that I worked in ministry land, church land. So I was a youth pastor and I've been a chaplain at various schools across metropolitan and regional Victoria as well, moved around a lot. So I've worked both in government and Christian education settings. And likewise, I was working with young people and they were asking me these huge questions, sometimes even their parents were, around how to navigate these massive topics. And I was, you know, 23, 24 and still figuring that stuff out for myself. And I remember being a really young youth pastor with, you know, I had a youth ministry the size of Jesus, like 14 young people, and just thinking like, this is such an important conversation. I don't want to stuff it up. I don't even know what I think yet. And I have a budget of $0. So how am I going to do this? And just being so passionate and similar to Lauren, always finding myself in those conversations with young people. Like before I was a youth pastor, I was a youth leader for years, like straight out of school. So pretty much the last decade working in this space and realizing that across the eras, young people have been asking the same questions. It's just, as Lauren said, silence isn't the answer anymore. And we often say it's not if, but who is having this conversation with your young person and when it happens. Right. And because if it's not you, it's someone else or something else, like AKA the internet. Mm. And we found that, you know, legislation means well, but it's so slow. So how can we be on the front foot and also just like keep Jesus is the center of this conversation as well? So that's a little bit about me.
0: Fantastic. I'm sure there's a lot more to the story and you've already given a little bit about that. But so how did you get connected if you came from different backgrounds? And so how did Big Kids Table start?
3: And that's a really fun story to tell, Brett. So we knew of each other. We both attended pretty big Anglican churches in Melbourne growing up. And so we knew of each other through being youth leaders and doing youth ministry alongside each other. But it wasn't until 2020 when lockdown hit and I was forced into online learning, which was not ideal for anyone. But that kind of unsettled restlessness of gosh, there's more that the body of Christ needs in this space. If this is what I'm navigating with students at this Christian school, gosh, there's a need. And so I started to build an idea with all that spare time. And this became the phase after my kombucha phase, but it lasted a little longer. So essentially I had the initial idea and then reached out to Georgia for branding advice because she's a graphic designer, a really good one as well. And she also used to work for another ministry called Mustard Leadership. And so I came to her asking for brand advice and going, hey, can you help me with this? That was supposed to be a 1 hour Zoom call. It turned into 4 hours and it turned into us sharing our testimonies of what the Lord had done in each of our lives in this space, because you don't start a Christian sex ed ministry without having your own story in this space. But it was also, I remember distinctly sharing the idea to Georgia and her saying to me, Lauren, you've articulated my dream. Can I join you? Can I come along? Georgia, did you want to share from your perspective?
2: Yeah. So meanwhile, I had just finished I was moving on from my role as a youth pastor. I youth pastored through COVID. It was certainly a molding experience, to put it lightly. And my husband had just got into a teaching initiative where they place you in low socioeconomic or regional parts of the country while you study a Master of Education and work at the same time. So we were moving 5 hours away to a tiny town called Portland in West Victoria. It's the last town before you hit South Australia. And I grew up in the inner eastern suburbs of Melbourne. So it was a very big move. We were also only been married for a year. So it was big. And I'm like a very forward planner. And it was one of the first times in my life I had no idea what was next. But I remember saying to Matt, my husband, I don't know what it is, but I think I'm going to lead something and I want it to be about relationships and sex and I want it to be in that space. Like that stuff just lights me up, but I'm a raging

0: extrovert, and I remember thinking, like, I just don't want to do it on my own. Like, that's terrifying. And I just had this, like, you know, when God unsettles you, you know, you don't know where you're going, but you can't stay. It's like one of those feelings. And so it was so, so of God. Like, I was like surrounded by moving boxes, and I jumped on this phone call to talk about a logo. And then literally as Lauren started speaking, I was like, that's it. Like, my spirit just leapt. And I was like, that's it. Like, that's what God's been unsettling me for. Lauren, take me with you. Like, I think I said, I don't want to be presumptuous, but can I please be involved? And then I want to say maybe like 4 months later, Big Kids Table was born. Yeah, and that summer we just spent lots of time before I officially moved, dreaming and talking about what this could be. Yeah,
1: I could imagine just talking to you, that 1 hour conversation going to 4 hours wouldn't have been any problem for you both.
0: No,
2: yeah, no, no. And I will just add, like, sometimes people say, why the name Big Kids Table? And yes, it's because we are talking about big kids topics, but we. Well, me, I was the person who wouldn't drop the bone about this idea.
0: I was like, this girl on the table, oh my goodness, Lauren, move on. We were like brainstorming names, just kept coming back. I was like, oh my goodness. But it was for a reason.
2: Yeah, but there's so much goodness, and also in scripture, about the power of being around a meal in community, and that we do it side by side, that we walk through the trickiness of life and the highs and the lows and in the in-between, side by side, shoulder to shoulder. And we love talking about how around the table, no one's higher or lower than anyone else.
1: Yeah.
2: And we take that time to really explore these topics together. And all of our workshops are done around tables with food. Mm. And so we love the idea that we are each welcome at Jesus' table, and also people are welcome at our table too.
1: That's so good.
0: And that invitation to taste and see, like, what if what the Bible says is true? What would that mean?
1: Yeah. And that's what you're going to be all about. And we're going to love to continue to have this conversation right after this break. We're chatting with Lauren and Georgia from the Big Kids Table, and you're listening to Focus on the Family Australia.
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1: Welcome back to Focus on the Family Australia. We're speaking to co-founders and CEOs Lauren and Georgia of Big Kids Table, a ministry that is dedicated to equipping parents, churches and schools in how to talk about sexuality and faith to young people. We're talking about how it all was birthed, and obviously you both had a passion and a heart and hunger for speaking about this topic with young people, and how Big Kids Table was started. But why the need? You know, the church traditionally hasn't done this well, and Christendom hasn't done this well, and, you know, don't get pregnant, and never explaining the why, and never explaining the purity and the goodness. So take us to that point.
0: So in Australia, as it stands, the average age of porn exposure is between 8 and 9 years old, and it was 12 before COVID. So that age is dropping.
1: Yeah.
0: The rate on, they call it child-on-child sexual abuse by minors, on minors, is skyrocketing. And interestingly, there is a proof of correlation between adult sexual dysfunction disorders and people who grew up in a religious context. Yeah. And so what the research is telling us is that young people are not being given the tools that they need to not only be safe, but to also be healthy. We often talk about creating resilient disciples with a healthy sexuality. And when we use the term sexuality, I mean that the broader general term of that part of your expression of oneself. Sexuality is, in essence, how you relate to other people.
1: Yeah.
0: And what we can see in trends and culture is that it is not working in how we handle this. And Lauren and I are really passionate about the church. We should be nailing this stuff. We should be at the forefront of how we have these conversations with young people and their families and adults. But instead, it feels like so many churches and Christian leaders are just under-resourced or just overwhelmed because the landscape just changes so fast.
1: Yeah.
0: And especially with the introduction of social media and all that kind of stuff. So that's a little bit about the why, but Lauren, would you like to continue on that?
2: Absolutely. And what's particularly interesting is, so we work from grade one all the way up to year 12 and then with the adults in communities. But when we work with secondary students, we'll often ask, hey, put your hands up if you've heard Christians believe sex belongs in marriage. All of their hands are up. And then we'll ask, okay, keep your hand up if you can tell me why. Pretty much the whole room's hands go down, maybe bar the pastor's kids in the group.
0: But then they like quickly quote Leviticus and we're like, not quite.
2: Exactly. And then we ask, okay, but where in the Bible? And then they're putting their hands down. And we see that there is a real issue in that if people are saying this is their worldview, that if they don't have a foundation for it, if they don't have a really strong understanding and a why, they're not able to live with integrity. And we talk about integrity being when your values and behaviors match.
1: Yeah.
2: And so, like for me, I said before that I grew up in a non-Christian family. I came to faith at 14 and attended a really wonderful church. However, there were bucket tons of shame and a lot of purity culture.
1: Yeah.
2: And so with
1: just when you say purity culture, because it gets a bit of a bad rap and I understand, but explain purity culture.
2: Absolutely. Yeah. So purity culture came out of the US and trickled its way down to Australia. And so it really came out of the sexual revolution in the US in kind of like the 70s, 80s, 90s. And it was the body of Christ's response to so much fear around the AIDS epidemic, around unplanned pregnancies, and all of that happening, that the church went, hold on, we can kind of sell virginity or sell chastity or purity, sexual purity. However, what that then did is said, hey, if you haven't been sexually pure or you've not saved sex for marriage, then you are no longer worthy of God's love.
1: Yeah.
2: And you are no longer welcome. And so
0: God's grace runs out.
2: Yeah. Which we know God's grace is for everyone. And there's nothing that can separate us from the Lord's love, neither height nor depth. And so it's an incomplete picture of who God is and his grace, but also taught women to be shamed for their bodies. Now, for me, I was told that I must cover up my whole body, that I was the reason for my male friend's sexual sin. I can tell story upon story. But essentially, the church does so much good, and I believe that pastors in this space have been well-meaning. But once you draw a line in the sand, what happens to the people who cross the line? And when we give them rules, but not a foundation of, hey, this is why, and this is a framework for how you understand God and his heart for his people, it starts to put people into shame and silence. And then suddenly we're following a rule because we've been told to, not because we really believe it in our hearts.
1: And I think that's the important thing is that we've the book, the Bible, and God by association is a party pooper. You're spoiling my fun. It's all about thou shalt not. But we really haven't sold the why and how beautiful sexuality is. And in the confines of a covenantal relationship in marriage, sex is beautiful. And we have to be able to sell this. And people say, well, if you talk about it, they're going to want to do it more. Well, the evidence is actually, the research is actually, what I've read is actually saying the opposite. They're saying, I want that.
0: Oh, totally.
1: If we role model that. And so when we talk about this, we really need to not just give the thou shalt nots, it's actually to disciple our kids. Yeah. Is that right, Georgia?
0: Yeah, no, I couldn't agree with you more. And I remember I was exposed to a really toxic

0: version of sex and pornography really young. And I remember by the time I got to adulthood and God started his work in me and the redemption, and I really started learning about, well, what is his design and why does it exist? I was like, why did no one tell me this? Like, why wasn't I, like, what the flip? Like, this is amazing. Like, what do you mean it's so supposed to be safe and consensual? And what do you mean God made sex feel good on purpose? Like, what do you, you know, like, it was just this whole world that opened up to me that was so, so healing, but just feeling so robbed that I was given so either an incredibly religious idea of sex that, you know, your sexuality is your salvation. So if you have sex outside of marriage, you can't go to heaven, like these really harmful narratives. But then also this like really toxic kind of like out of control expression of sex in our culture through pornography and all that kind of stuff. And so we often are driven by the idea of a young person sitting back in a workshop and going, I didn't know it could be like that. Why didn't no one tell me? Because we're working with a generation now who what they say is completely unchurched. So what that means is they've not heard it all before. And so when you come and you actually talk about Jesus and what he did and what that means, it's falling on ripe soil. And so that's the part that gets me excited, because if you figure out who you are and your identity in Christ, how you let people treat you and how you understand sex is almost like the next part of that. And so it's what we're so passionate about, that a young person would go, oh my goodness, I didn't realize. Lauren?
1: Absolutely. Yeah. It was actually 2 weeks ago that I was working with a group of year nines at a school, and I was explaining the passage in the Bible where it talks about in the New Testament, basically a married couple should have lots of sex. They should stop to pray, but then they should keep having sex so the devil doesn't get between them.
0: 1 Corinthians 7, by the way, if people want to look it up.
1: And I had a group of 15-year-old girls turn to me and go, what? And they had grown up only being taught that sex is for procreation and you never do it again. And I literally had teenage girls mind blown about me telling them that Songs of Songs exists, that sex is beautiful, it builds intimacy, it's powerful, and explaining how God has created hormones to chemically bond us to the person we have sex with. And they were like, what? God wants me to have sex with my spouse? But what if I finish having children? And it was actually a really exciting moment for me to go, no, this is God's goodness. And like he delights in this. And this is also a picture of how he loves his bride. And they were looking at me like this was complete news. And it was. And they kept on asking question after question after question about this God and how he designed us to be relational.
2: And speaking of that, is that we have to be, especially mums and dads who are listening to this, is that we have to become more comfortable talking about the uncomfortable. And I was looking at your website and you actually says, you use a phrase, sitting in the uncomfortable middle. What does that mean?
0: You can think about like childhood and adolescent development in kind of like three stages. We speak about this with our adults. And also this isn't my original concept, but I just love it a lot. The first one is what they call the borrowed self. And that's when your child's sitting at your table and they think what they think because you told them that that's what they should think. And so, you know, we go for Melbourne Football Club. So they go for Melbourne Football Club. God is real. So God is real. Then what starts to happen, it's kind of like a game of follow the leader. And then what starts to happen at the onset of puberty is they transition into what you call the unraveling self. And that's when they go from because mum and dad said it, it's true, to just because mum or dad said it, that's not enough anymore. That's not good enough. And they rebel. And this is a really healthy part of adolescence because it's your psyche pursuing independence, which is ultimately what you need in adulthood. And that is a really scary point in time for people that take care of young people because it can often feel like your beautiful, compliant kid woke up and chose violence. For me, I often say that I grew up in a South African household who loved barbecues and meat, and then I became a vegetarian at 17. And I was like appalled that they would have ever fed me meat. And I remember being so valiantly angry about it. And that looks like lots of different ways. But we talk about allowing young people to have this unraveling process on a wrestling mat with clear boundaries that are your non-negotiables. But they need that space to wrestle through ideas, try them on, to figure out what they believe. One of our mantras is just because they ask it doesn't mean they think it. We need permission to be able to ask these questions and talk through them. Because

0: navigate why they've been told no their whole lives. And so a huge part of our pedagogy or our approach is teaching young people those critical thinking skills.
1: Yeah.
0: Okay, so you maybe don't disagree with what mum or dad said. Well, what do you think and why? Yeah. And what do you believe and who do you want to be? And how can you be someone you're proud of? Because that's the biggest gift you can give to yourself.
1: Yeah, and that ownership and that buy-in is so important for not just following the leader, as you said, but actually to own it for themselves.
0: Absolutely.
1: Lauren, you've got some additional information?
2: Yeah, we actually... I have a great memory of one of these conversations because it's so key to all of our secondary workshops is what do you believe in why? And essentially this year seven male student rattled off, you know, the perfect, this is how God made the world and this is how he made marriage and sex and everything.
0: The good little Christian answer.
2: That's right. And then one of our workshop presenters said, is that what you believe? And the boy stopped and he said, I think it's what I think, but I don't know if I believe it. And that was really powerful because then we got to ask lots of open-ended questions and help facilitate him thinking through, well, hold on, if this is what my family thinks, if this is what my school says, if this is what my friends say, the social media says, hang on, what do I believe?
1: Yeah.
2: And that's the uncomfortable middle because it's really uncomfortable when we're working through that space.
1: Yeah.
2: But it's so important too.
1: This is
0: because there's risk.
1: This is so good and so helpful. And we have only just scratched the surface. And I know I say that often in a lot of our interviews. Would you be happy to come back and we'll continue this conversation for a part two?
2: Absolutely. Yes.
1: All right, excellent. Well, thanks, Lauren and Georgia, for being our guests today. And if you'd like to find out more about their ministry or to have them come to your school or church, visit their website at bkt.org.au. That's bkt.org.au. Whether you're a parent navigating these conversations for the first time or a leader looking to break a long-held silence, remember, it isn't just about information, it's about integration. It's the belief that our faith and our bodies aren't meant to live in separate rooms. We need to move away from a culture of fear and toward a discipleship of wholeness. Because at the end of the day, the gospel doesn't just tell us to wait. It tells us that we are known, we are loved, and we are being made new. Focus on the Family Australia has numerous resources, including a free e-booklet called Talking to Your Kids About Sex. 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And thank you for joining us. I'd like to invite you to tune in for part two of this conversation. I'm Brett Ryan for Focus on the Family Australia.

0: My son's behavior was unbearable. He was drinking too much. I felt I was on an emotional roller coaster ride. I didn't know what to do. My emotions swung between anger and guilt. Now Al-Anon is helping me to understand the problem. I don't have to force solutions anymore.
1: If you believe you've been affected by somebody else's drinking, call Al-Anon Family Groups on 1-300-ALANON. 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
4: Well, g'day everyone and welcome to The Journey this week. My name's Jude Hennessy and The Journey's a show that's all about faith, hope, love and life. It comes to you out of the Catholic Diocese of Wollongong, south of Sydney. This week we've got some awesome people. Father Mike Delaney's one of them. He's from down in Tasmania. He's going to talk to us today about the importance of unity and unity amongst the churches. He's referencing some pretty amazing people. Certainly Ron Huntley's one of them, and his book Road to Renewal and the beautiful book Dear Unity was brought together by Philip Ryle. Dr. Byron and Francine Parola, they're going to talk to us about three practices for a lasting marriage. Great to have Bishop Tony Percy with us on the show again this week. His segment, The Word, is always really, really popular. Mother Hilda Scott, she's going to talk to us about being found by God. But to kick us off this week, we've got a wonderful guy, Father Josh Wicker. He's from the Missionaries of God's Love. He's doing great work in so many endeavours. He's based at Penshurst Parish in Sydney. And he's going to give us a gospel reflection this week for the Sunday gospel reading. It's from Matthew 9:36. The harvest is rich, but the labourers are few. That's the gospel reading for the 11th Sunday in ordinary time. Not that there's anything ordinary about any time in the church, but it just simply means that we're going back to the ordinary readings as we move through all of the scriptures in that cycle of readings that help us in the church to get through the entire scriptures in about a three-year cycle. We're going to hear Max Norden proclaim that gospel for us now. Then we'll be hearing from the wonderful Father Josh. Some great music in the mix there too. You're going to be hearing from Patrick Mabry and Crowder, lead on Good Shepherd. We have got a stack of stuff to get through in today's show, and as you can hear, we've got some pretty awesome people who are going to be hopefully speaking into your lives. That's the aim on this show. It's The Journey. Faith, hope, love and life. Thanks for joining us this week.
5: A reading from the Holy Gospel according to Matthew. When Jesus saw the crowds, he felt sorry for them because they were harassed and dejected, like sheep without a shepherd. Then he said to his disciples, "The harvest is rich, but the labourers are few. So ask the Lord of the harvest to send labourers to his harvest." He summoned his 12 disciples and gave them authority over unclean spirits with power to cast them out and to cure all kinds of diseases and sickness. These are the names of the 12 apostles. First, Simon, who is called Peter, and his brother Andrew. James,

0: son of Zebedee, and his brother John, Philip and Bartholomew, Thomas and Matthew the tax collector, James the son of Alphaeus and Thaddeus, Simon the Zealot, and Judas Iscariot, the one who was to betray him. These 12 Jesus sent out, instructing them as follows. Do not turn your steps to pagan territory, and do not enter any Samaritan town. Go rather to the lost sheep of the house of Israel, and as you go, proclaim that the kingdom of heaven is close at hand. Cure the sick, raise the dead, cleanse the lepers, cast out devils. You received without charge, give without charge. The Gospel of the Lord. Now, the Gospel Reflection with Father Joshua Wicker.
1: Last year I was visiting some friends of mine interstate, and I was at one of their places for dinner. Their family is preparing dinner, and food's a central part of this family's identity. And one of the youngest, one of the grandchildren of the family, is probably 2 or 3 years old, had this little step stool, and he came, and anywhere his grandmother went, he would pull up his stool and wanted to help in preparing the food. And I couldn't help but look at this and see how beautifully you could see both a sense of his coming to his identity and his desire to help out and to serve his family, even at such a young age. And we see in this gospel both of these realities, identity and mission, being called out of the disciples. We meet Jesus and the disciples as he looks at the crowds and he feels sorry for them. Really, a better way of saying this is he was stirred up deep within himself. He was moved with a strong compassion that almost turned him inside out at how harassed and dejected the people were. They were lost like sheep without a shepherd. He's moved to the depths of his being, and he says to his disciples, pray to the Lord of the harvest that he sends laborers to his harvest. And then what does he do? He does this. He sends the 12 out in pairs to go to step into the harvest, into the mission field of the Lord. And if we look at the language that he uses, he says, go proclaim the kingdom of heaven, cure the sick, raise the dead, cleanse the lepers, and cast out devils. What we can see here is they do the very same thing that Jesus, he himself, had done. That he calls the apostles to share in his own mission. And as true as this is for the disciples who were called by name, who are given their identity by Jesus and called into the mission to share in his mission, so too Jesus longs to meet each and every one of us, to call us by name and to call us to step into the unique part of his mission. We don't have our own mission separate for him, but we carry out and continue his mission. That God has a particular journey and adventure that he's calling you into, a mission for you that will bring you to life. So as we enter into the Eucharist today, as we step into the week ahead, perhaps we can take some time to allow Jesus to call us by name, to invite you in a particular way to share his mission, to equip you, to empower you, and to call you into a deeper relationship with him, to step into the mission that he's made for you. Amen.
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5: I came across a piece of work by a man called Gilbert of Hoyland. He was an English monk of the 12th century. I find it wonderful that so very little has changed in what is essential in the human soul. 12th century can speak to the 21st century. I'm going to read what he says here, and if you want a copy of this, just take down the few words, or the first words anyway, remember the name Gilbert of Hoyland, and then ask Mr. Google to give it to you. Here it comes. I found him. The soul says, I found him, though previously he sought and found me, like a stray sheep, like a lost coin, and in his mercy he anticipated me. He forestalled me, I say, in finding me when I was lost. He anticipated me when I deserved nothing. He found me astray. He anticipated me in my despair. He found me in my unlikeness. He anticipated me in my diffidence. He found me by pointing out my state to me. He anticipated me by recalling me to his own. He found me wandering in a labyrinth. He anticipated me with gifts when I was devoid of grace. He found me not that I might choose him, but that he might choose me. He anticipates me that he might love me before I loved him. In this way, then, chosen and loved, sought and acquired, found and anticipated, how should I not love and seek him? With an effort according to my strength and with affection beyond my strength. I will seek him until, gaining my desire, I may utter my cry of happiness. I have found him whom my soul loves. You know, listeners, I think that that's our story. Lost and found, chosen, sought, acquired, anticipated. I invite you in this next week to look around and see where he has anticipated you, gone before you, where he has found you. And perhaps, just perhaps, you might end this week saying with great joy, I found him.
6: I hope you enjoyed that from Mother Hilda Scott. What a beautiful story about us being lost and found and chosen and chased after by God. It's just beautiful. And great wisdom coming from a 12th century monk there, Gilbert of Hoyland. So applicable, as she said, for our 21st century circumstances. After the break, we're going to be hearing from Bishop Tony Percy, and that reminds me, he's got a wonderful event coming up next week that I'm going to remind you about and invite you to after the break. Let's hear from him first, but some more music. Cochrane and Co., Thank God for Sunday Morning, and Zach Williams, There Was Jesus. Bishop Tony Percy, Auxiliary Bishop in Sydney, he's not too far away. Faith, hope, love and life. My name's Jude Hennessy, and it's great to be with you this week on The Journey.

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0: And now, with his weekly reflection, here's Bishop Tony Percy.
1: So, a return to ordinary time with the 11th Sunday of the year. The readings are particularly beautiful, I think, and very much in sync. The first reading from the book of Exodus, with the Lord saying, "Look what I did for you, how I brought you out of slavery." That's Exodus. And then we have Romans 5, where Paul is talking about the tremendous gift that Christ's death is to us. Again, what God has done for us. And then our gospel comes from the Gospel of Matthew, which is Matthew 9, which speaks about the harvest is rich, but the laborers are few. So ask the Lord of the harvest to send laborers to his harvest. So the harvest is very much dependent on dependency on the Lord. So that's the sync of the readings. In each of the readings, we have this sense of

0: the priority of God. So there's no doubt about it, strategic plans can be helpful, particularly in the business world or in any type of world. But in the spiritual world, we can see from the activity of Christ that they are not the panacea. What is the panacea is prayer. Prayer is the panacea because it relies on dependence on God. We notice that in the life of Christ, that what he did was to form around him a group of people, the apostles, the inner disciples, and then the larger form of disciples. So he tried to form them over a three-year period, and then he sends them out after his death and resurrection, he sends them out. But when you notice what he did with them, there's a priority on this union with God, this union with himself and the Holy Spirit. So hence, the harvest is rich, but the laborers are few. So ask the Lord of the harvest to send laborers to his harvest. So we simply have to stand before the Lord and ask him and to beg him really to send laborers, that beautiful phrase of St. Augustine, which is in the Catechism in the section on prayer, that before the Lord we are merely beggars. Yes, we have to know our weakness, our vulnerability, our dependence on God. This is something that is a very, very beautiful thing in the spiritual life. It's all dependent not on us, it's all dependent on our union with God. And that's the way that Christ has set it up. So God desires laborers everywhere, in every walk of life. So the harvest is rich, but the laborers are few. Ask the Lord of the harvest to send laborers to his harvest. So this is a call not just to bishops and priests, this is a call to the entire baptized people. In every walk of life, there is a harvest. It's rich and it's dependent on people who are in the harvest, who can ask the Lord of the harvest for laborers to help people come to faith in and through the activities of the secular city. So I'm thinking here now of a wonderful phrase, a wonderful section, I should say, of Pope John Paul II's Christe Fidelis Laici, the lay faithful of Christ in the harvest. It was written in 1988 after a major synod in Rome. This focuses really on the fact that lay people are called to be great laborers in the harvest where they are. This is the gospel of Christ in the world, in the secular city. So Pope John Paul II says this, "The eyes of faith behold a wonderful scene, that of a countless number of lay people, men and women, busy at work in their daily life and activity, oftentimes far from view and quite unacclaimed by the world, unknown to the world's great personages, but nonetheless looked upon and loved by the Father. They are untiring laborers who work in the Lord's vineyard, confident and steadfast through the power of God's grace. These are the humble, yet the great builders of the kingdom of God in history." What a magnificent passage that is. You can replay it or you can reread it, depending on which form you're looking at. The eyes of faith behold a wonderful scene. I mean, the eyes of faith have behold a wonderful scene in the last few days with the Pope's visit to Spain. Incredible, with the Pope there with all the people in the assembly, the political assembly, where they gave him a 7-minute ovation. It was like, you know, this Pope just coming and speaking truth into the problems of the world. And then we had the youth rally, some incredible questions there with the young people and the Pope answering it. But that's not what the Pope John Paul II was talking about. That's one of the world's great personages, the popes. He's talking about all those that are people that are baptized, working away in hospitals, education, working away at home, looking after children, counting the figures as an accountant, being a doctor in a doctor's surgery, being a priest in a parish, doing your duty. All these ordinary people that we know of that are doing great things in spreading the kingdom of God, the woman that runs a prayer group, the fellow that's got a man's ministry going on, the youth groups that are happening all around the city, all these young people that are making inroads for the kingdom of God. It's quite important. But of course, the basic thing is that we have to be people of petitionary prayer to ask for these people to come forth, to give them courage. Let me finish with an ancient prayer that expresses it so well, I think. It's found in the Divine Office. It just says this, "Lord, be the beginning and the end of everything we do and say. Prompt our actions with your grace and complete them with your all-powerful help." In other words, no prayer, no harvest. So all these wonderful people that are operating in the world, it's because they're successful because they're people of prayer. They're people that are struggling to stay close to the heart of Christ, the heart of the Father, and the gift of the Holy Spirit.
1: Well, I hope you enjoyed that from Bishop Tony Percy. I always love listening to his stuff. There's so many takeaways every single time, and just great to be having him on the show each and every week. He's got a pretty awesome event coming up this week. There's still a few tickets available. It's called the Tim Fisher Oration 2026. The oration this year is going to be given by respected biblical scholar Dr. Mary Healy. She is actually speaking tonight too at this wonderful Unity event that's called One Sydney at the Sydney Opera House, and it'll be great to hear from her again this Wednesday night. I'm going to be at this, the Tim Fisher Oration. It's going to be held at Rosehill Gardens, the Racecourse Function Centre there. Tickets are $50, but there'll be canapes, there'll be refreshments and drinks there. There'll be great leaders and great people from across the churches. The topic is going to be citizens of the kingdom of God in a secular age. How do we do it? How do we be a light to the world? How do we be a witness? How do we evangelize in the midst of a secular age? I'd encourage you to get along. It's 17th of June, Wednesday, 17th of June from 6 to 8 p.m. Plenty of parking. It'll be a wonderful night. And I imagine that our next couple who are speaking, they'll be there too. Dr. Byron and Francine Parola, they pop up everywhere, but particularly at pivotal events like this. They're coming up after the break. They're going to talk about three practices for a lasting marriage, but not before a bit of music from Wren Collective. Here's the song, Your Name is Power. Faith, hope, love and life. My name's Jude Hennessy, and it's great to be on the journey with you.

0: G'day guys, this is Mick Wright from Rima Brekkie. As you've probably heard, our mid-year appeal fell short of target by about $50,000. So I'm asking you to help us bridge the gap so I can keep bringing you great interviews with Kylie from MAF, Glenn from Scripture Union, our great nutritionist friend Kelly Kay, and of course our weekly surf reports from Christian Surfers, as well as all the latest traffic and weather. 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
4: Welcome to Smart Loving Insights. This episode is titled Three Practices for a Lasting Marriage.
5: The science confirms what the church has taught all along. We live in an age of marital pessimism. Divorce has touched almost every family, and many couples walk down the aisle quietly wondering whether they'll beat the odds. The statistics are sobering. Somewhere between 30 and 50% of marriages in Western countries will end in divorce. But here's the thing, those odds are not fixed. Research shows that certain choices and habits are associated with dramatically lower divorce rates, and for faithful Christians, the findings will come as no great surprise. The behaviours the data consistently reward are ones the church has long encouraged. Far from being outdated restrictions, they turn out to be some of the most marriage-protective things a couple can do.
4: Number one, waiting until marriage. This one will raise some eyebrows, but it's worth sitting with because the research points in a direction that might surprise you. Studies consistently show that couples who wait until marriage tend to have stronger, more stable marriages over time. The reasons aren't entirely clear, but researchers suggest that saving sexual intimacy for marriage helps protect the psychological and relational foundations on which lifelong commitment depends. The conventional wisdom says that experience before marriage helps us make a better choice of partner, but the evidence doesn't really support that. If anything, it points the other way. As Catholics, we have a richer vocabulary for why this might be. We speak of the body as a gift, something to be given fully and freely to one person in a covenant that holds nothing back. Sexuality isn't just physical. It shapes us, bonds us, and leaves an imprint on how we love. That's why this topic matters so much in marriage preparation. It's not about shame or judgment. It's about helping couples understand what's at stake and giving them the tools to address their history honestly, reset their relationship, and move forward together with hope.
5: Number two, using a fertility awareness method. FAMs are sometimes presented as simply a Catholic alternative to contraception. It turns out to be rather more than that. Research drawing on national health surveys has found that couples who use FAMs tend to have notably lower rates of divorce and separation than those who rely on other forms of contraception. One study found FAM use was associated with significantly lower odds of divorce, a finding that holds even when researchers account for the fact that FAM users tend to be people of committed faith. It's worth asking why. FAM requires ongoing conversation about fertility, cycles, and family planning. It calls for periodic abstinence and a shared understanding of each other's bodies. These aren't just inconveniences to be managed. They're habits that build exactly the kind of intimacy, respect, and self-mastery of which strong marriages are made. In other words, the practice of FAM itself may be doing something good for the relationship, not just reflecting the virtues already there.
4: Number three, going to church together. Of the three, this one has the most extensive research behind it, and the findings are striking. Large-scale studies consistently show that couples who regularly attend religious services are significantly less likely to divorce than those who don't. some of these studies found the difference as large as 50%. But there's an important nuance. It's not enough to simply identify as Catholic or Christian. Research suggests that nominal faith without regular practice offers little of this protective effect. What makes the difference is active, committed practice, and the effect is strongest when both spouses attend together. Researchers point to shared prayer as especially significant, not just attendance, but the habit of praying together as a couple. It turns out that this simple practice is one of the strongest predictors of marital happiness and stability.
5: What strikes us about these three habits is that they all point in the same direction, toward a way of living marriage as a serious, intentional, and sacred commitment, not just a feeling to be enjoyed while it lasts. Each of them involves a degree of self-discipline and trust in something larger than ourselves. The world can frame these practices as sacrifices or restrictions. We'd suggest they are investments in each other, in our future, and in the kind of love that deepens over time rather than fades.
4: You've been listening to Smart Loving Insights. You can find more great content, on-demand courses and relationship coaching at smartloving.org.
6: What a great series of insights. Three practices for a lasting marriage from Byron and Francine Parola. Love that really punchy ending there, that science is proving what faithful couples have always known. A marriage built on commitment and self-mastery doesn't just survive, it actually thrives. Thank you to them and for the many contributions they've made to this show for, well, coming up to 15 years now. They've been with us since right when we started. Over 15 years ago now, and it's grown from one little radio station in the Illawarra where we were into 30-something now, 34, 35, I lose track of it. A real privilege to be contributing to the wonderful thing that's Christian radio all around the country. And as we move towards the end of the financial year, I would really encourage you, wherever you are, whatever radio station you're listening to, dig in your pockets. 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And this ministry and the reach and the impact that these local Christian radio stations have, big and small, in our regional areas, in our country towns and in our big cities, are also dependent upon the giving of their listeners. So search your heart and give generously to that ministry in your local region. Right, coming up after the break, you're going to be hearing from Father Mike Delaney. And today he's going to talk to us about unity. Here's Jeremy Camp now, though, these days. Great song. Faith, hope, love and life. My name's Jude Hennessy. We're getting near the end. It's great to be with you, though, on the journey.

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4: I enjoy reading and frequently have two or more books going at any one time. And I listen to Audible while I'm driving. Two books I am currently reading are, firstly, Dear Unity, a book edited by Philip Ryle. Many of you may have heard the interview that Jude had with Philip in January. You can find it on the jcr.org.au website if you need to go back and find it. There are actually 31 contributors to the book, and there are some incredible stories told in its pages. The second book is Road to Renewal, edited by Ron Huntley. Along with some chapters by Ron himself, there are 12 other chapters, many written as collaborations by people who have walked the path of renewal in their communities and are now encouraging others to make the same journey. Both these books have had a real impact on my thinking, even as I head into my golden years. As many of my confreres are moving or have already moved into retirement, I'm very conscious of the many challenges that face parishes both now and into the future. And because I've always striven to be a lifelong learner, it means that I'm still looking to grow to ensure that our parish is well prepared for what might lie ahead. Now, for the majority of my priesthood, I've been involved with fellow Christians in various ecumenical fields. I've worked as an industrial chaplain, as a Defence Force chaplain, as a reserve, and as a member of the Tasmanian Council of Churches. I've had the opportunity to work with some wonderful people who took their denominational hat off as they walked through the door and looked to serve the gospel. To read and listen to the inspirational stories of the Christian leaders in Dear Unity, sharing their personal journey towards unity, has given me many insights into how I can also share my journey with my brothers and sisters in the ministers' network in my local community. I have two centres where I celebrate Mass each weekend. The main centre is at Kingston, and the other is a smaller community, about 14 kilometres away at Snug. Each Sunday, as I drive to and back from Snug, I pray for each of the prayer communities I pass.

of their desire to support and encourage others in their work. So listen to them chatting before our time of prayer. I also realize that I'm not as connected as I would like to be, because aside from our meetings, I rarely see any of them in any other place, and so never really have the opportunity to share my dreams and hopes and challenges with them, except in the more formal setting. That's part of the reason why I've started praying for my sisters and brothers as I pass their worship centres each Sunday. I wonder what might happen in the area of Christian unity if, as we pass the buildings where each other gathers each week, we might offer a prayer, asking the Lord to be with us, so that one day we will truly enjoy what it means to be one body, one community of faith, expressing God's love in the world. And maybe that will also be the key to the renewal of our parish communities and a means to build up the body of Christ.

0: The Sidewalk Prophets come to the table as we come off the back of hearing from Father Mike Delaney and his wonderful God spot for us, all about unity across the denominations, not just tolerating each other, but truly loving each other. That's the message that I'm expecting to hear tonight at the Sydney Opera House when I go to the One Sydney concert, people coming from all over Australia for that, 5,000 Christians coming together in prayer and worship. Pray for that. Pray for that it goes off tonight, and it truly is a watershed moment in unity for the Christian churches in our nation. We will be doing this all again next week. Thanks to all of our contributors this week, to Father Josh Wicker and Mother Hilda Scott, Bishop Tony Percy, Byron Francine, Father Mike, who's just been with us. We will be doing it again next week. Hope you can join us then. Faith, hope, love and life. My name's Jude Hennessy, and you've been on the journey.
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1: Then I saw a new heaven and a new earth, for the first heaven and the first earth had passed away, and there was no longer any sea. I saw the holy city, the new Jerusalem, coming down out of heaven from God, prepared as a bride, beautifully dressed for her husband. And I heard a loud voice from the throne saying, "Look, God's dwelling place is now among the people, and he will dwell with them. They will be his people, and God himself will be with them and be their God. He will wipe every tear from their eyes. There will be no more death or mourning or crying or pain, for the old order of things has passed away." Revelations 21:1-5.
0: Rhema.cc, speaking words of love to you.
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1: My friend Andy learned to box in his late 30s. After 12 weeks of training, he had his first fight, and to my delight, he completely smashed his opponent. I would have retired on the spot, but 3 months later, Andy had his second fight, and this one was completely different. It was close, it was brutal, and Andy had to dig deep just to stay in the fight, and in the end, he lost. I went to console him, but he wasn't even sad. He said the first fight was fun and it was good to have a win, but this was a challenge that gave him deep satisfaction. Andy's perspective made me realize that sometimes losing is necessary to prove to ourselves that we can overcome great challenges. Facing our hardships and challenges and coming out victorious can be more powerful than simply winning.
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0: Hi, this is your General Manager, Rick Broom. No doubt you've heard by now, our mid-year appeal fell short of target by about $50,000. I'm asking you to help us bridge the gap so we can keep Remus Central Coast alive. 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

0: words of life and love from the Father to you, His child.
1: 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Have you not heard? The Lord is the everlasting God, the creator of the ends of the earth. He will not grow tired or weary, and His understanding no one can fathom. He gives strength to the weary and increases the power of the weak. Even youths grow tired and weary, and young men stumble and fall. But those who hope in the Lord will renew their strength. They will soar on wings like eagles. They will run and not grow weary. They will walk and not be faint. Isaiah 40:28-31.
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1: Why is it that movies about the crucifixion of Jesus usually show his hands being tied to the cross? There's no historical evidence for that at all, so I assume it's to protect the actor playing the role of Jesus. It's an occupational health and safety issue. The evidence we have from history tells us that Jesus was brutally nailed to the cross through his hands. But you know what? It wasn't the nails that kept him there. Jesus could have come down off that cross whenever he wanted, but he didn't. And even when the crowd laughed at him and mockingly asked him to come down from there, he remained. Why? Jesus stayed on the cross for you. It's not that he couldn't come down, but for your sake and for my sake, he wouldn't. It wasn't the Roman nails that kept him on that cross. It was his love for you.
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Hey, cause real life's in the trenches, not from the stands and our lofty benches with manicured hands. I wanna dash as dirty, a life fully spent, weathered and scarred from all the life that I lived. The times that we go out of our way to paint beautiful blue over somebody's grave when we stopped.

0: my all-time favourite ice creams are Magnums. I love the decadent Belgian chocolate and the rich, smooth ice cream. But a few years ago, Magnum launched a new marketing campaign, labelling each of their ice creams with one of the seven deadly sins. Sloth, gluttony, revenge, greed. My favourite, the white chocolate one, was vanity. After that, I didn't feel so great eating it. But how is it that something as good as Magnum ice cream came to be associated with sin? Magnum's marketing campaign reinforces the idea that pleasure is sinful and pain is probably the opposite. In other words, if you follow God's ways, you're not going to enjoy life very much. But the scriptures tell us that every good and perfect gift is from above and that God richly provides everything for our enjoyment. A true biblical theology says that the physical world is as much a work of God as the spiritual one. That means that when I'm enjoying the pleasures of this life within their proper boundaries, that I'm expressing my God-given humanity, and through it, I'm glorifying the one who made it all. You're listening to Tanya Harris of GodConversations.com.
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0: Hi, I'm Bernie Diamond from ChristianityWorks.com. Perhaps you've been wanting to give your life over to Jesus, but somehow it's never been quite the right time. So if that's something that you've been thinking about, why not pray this prayer with me right now? Father God, I have heard about Jesus, your Son, how you sent him to die to pay for all the things that I've done wrong, my sin, and how he died and suffered and rose again. Today, God, I put my trust in Jesus. I believe he came for me, and I give my life over to you. All that I am, all that I have, all my hopes and all my dreams, I give to you. I'm sorry, Lord, for all the things I've done wrong. I turn away from them now to serve you and to honor you. From today on, I want to follow Jesus. Please take me just as I am. In Jesus' mighty name I pray. Amen. Now, if you pray that prayer with me, then your life eternal has just begun.
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0: Hi there, Mum. Take a breather. It's Vanessa here with your Mummy Minute. The day trip. Detailed discussions of what to take and how to take it. Hubby having to get a new gazebo that he had to practice putting up. Then not able to do so when he got to supposedly amazing location raved about by the workmates. The instructions between wife and husband getting a tad confused and Mum diverted by a massive detour down an isolated dirt road. Having yet again no luck with the mushed, stinky vegetables in the crab pot. Mud meters thick, taking all the backup pump water to wash off. And a boy who loved it. Mum just wanted to encourage you today. You are doing great, going with the flights of fancy that make memories. You are important. Thanks for being a mum.
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0: Hi, this is your General Manager, Rick Broom. No doubt you've heard by now, our mid-year appeal fell short of target by about $50,000. I'm asking you to help us bridge the gap so we can keep Remus Central Coast alive. Over the last year, we have pruned every expense we possibly could without dramatically impacting what you hear on REMA. If we have to prune more, you'll definitely notice it. 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
5: Well, friends, thank you very much for your company today. I do appreciate you joining with me around God's Word. Turn in your Bibles, please, to 1 Timothy chapter 6. And as you do that, I'm just going to pause and pray for us. Heavenly Father, thank you for your Word. Jesus, thank you for your sacrifice on the cross so that we could be reconciled back to our Heavenly Father. He who knew no sin, that's you, Jesus, was made to be sin for us. Us who? Us who knew no righteousness. So that we who knew no righteousness could be made the righteousness of God in Christ. And Lord, we're conscious of that today as we look into your Word. Holy Spirit, please teach us something that we didn't know. And so we ask it in Jesus' wonderful name. And everybody said, Amen. As I said, thank you for joining with me today. Have you found 1 Timothy chapter 6 yet? So, the next topic that I'm talking about in the study that we're doing on wastefulness. Wastefulness is a terrible thing, and we must drive wastefulness out of our life as much as we possibly can, and all of the various areas in our lives, money, relationships, time, all of these sorts of things, that we could be prone to waste. None of us like to waste time. None of us like to burn relationships and waste relationships. And we certainly don't like to waste money, yeah? So, I'm talking about money in this particular topic. Money is vitally important in Scripture. Vitally important in Scripture. The Holy Bible has enormous amounts to say about wealth and assets and the use of capital. The New Testament contains 215 verses pertaining to faith. The New Testament contains 218 verses pertaining to salvation. And our New Testament contains 2,084 verses dealing with the stewardship of and the accountability and responsibility for money and finance and assets. That's enormous, isn't it? 215 verses on faith, 218 verses on salvation, 2,084 verses dealing with stewardship, accountability for money and finance and assets. Now, with approximately 9 to 10 times the number of verses for money and finance compared to, you know, faith and salvation, does that mean that money is 10 times more important than faith or salvation? Or, work with me on this, or does this actually really suggest that we the people, us humans, all right, we're likely to need some 10 times the actual education regarding money than, say, faith or salvation? Why? Well, in order to get the whole money thing right, to get that correct, and when I say money, I also, you know, finance, assets, property, capital, resources, in order to get all of that correct from God's perspective and from a Jesus New Testament perspective. Remember, Jesus is the person that owns everything, okay? He is appointed heir, ruler and heir of everything. So, both in heaven and in earth. Hebrews chapter 1, verse 3, read it in the Amplified Bible. That solves so many things about, you know, who owns what. And, you know, always was, always will be, and all these sorts of things, you know, just because it's been in my family, it always was ours. Well, you know, no. Jesus is the person, he's the individual that owns everything. Okay, all we get to do is be stewards of that. So, with approximately 10 times the information, round about 9 to 10 times the amount of verses dealing with capital and finance and stewardship and resources, quite obviously, we need some 10 times, you know, the information compared to faith or salvation anyway, in order to accurately appropriate that which God has given us in this earth whilst we are here on this earth. Yeah, very important. Money's very personal, and we must not waste it. That's critical. Work very hard, please, friends. Please work very hard to not waste money. With some 10 times the information and focus in the New Testament, as I said, compared to either faith or salvation, this is one very, very powerful area where we will give a significant account of ourselves, our lives, our tithing, our giving, our spending, and our investment habits, our stewardship habits, whilst we're here on the earth. Remember 2 Corinthians 5, verse 10. For we must all appear and be revealed as we are before the judgment seat of Christ, so that each one may receive his pay, each one may receive her pay, according to what he or she has done in the body. While you're here alive on the earth, what have you been doing, yeah? According to what he or she has done in the body, whether good or evil, considering what their purpose and their motive have been, and what, you know, you have achieved, what I have achieved, what they've achieved, he, she has achieved and been busy with, and given.

given himself or given herself and her attention to accomplishing? Yeah. What have you given yourself over? What has your occupied your attention? What have you accomplished whilst you've been here on the earth? Because you are going to give an account regarding every second of your life here. This is very, very serious. So, with some 10 times the information and focus in the New Testament compared to faith or salvation, this is one very powerful area where we definitely will give an account to the Lord for what we've been doing here whilst we're here on the earth. Now, there's two massive lies about money that I want to debunk right from the very onset. I mean, let's just dive straight in. Yeah? Two big lies about this. And you hear this, you know, these two, I've heard these a lot in some 40 years of ministry involvement. First one, money's the root of all evil. You hear so many people say this. And occasionally, you may even hear a journalist, a virtue signaling celebrity or politician or whatever, a TV presenter. You might hear them spout this off. Oh, money's the root of all evil. I know my grandma even used to say that. Oh, dear. Come on, Joe, remember, money's the root of all evil. Oh, well, geez, that's no good because I like money. What if I'm destined for hell or something? What does all this mean? And my grandma, bless her darling heart, used to say that. And you hear so many people say it. Now, let me say outright that money is not the root of all evil. The Bible does not say that at all. Have you found 1 Timothy chapter 6 yet? You can tell I'm a bit very passionate about this. Okay, let's read from the actual scripture itself instead of just parroting a misquote. 1 Timothy chapter 6, verse 10, and this is in the Amplified Bible, "For the love of money is a root of all evils. It is through this craving that some have been led astray and have wandered from the faith and pierced themselves through with many acute mental pangs," or the King James says, "have pierced themselves through with many sorrows." The love of money is the root of all evil. And it's through this craving that some have been led astray and have wandered from the faith, pierced themselves through with many and acute mental pangs and sorrows. And very similar, that's in the Amplified, very similar in the New King James. "For the love of money is a root of all kinds of evil, for which some have strayed from the faith in their greediness and pierced themselves through with many sorrows." Well, friends, quite clearly, it's the love of the money that causes the issues. It's through the craving for the money whereby people are, number one, led astray, number two, wander from the faith, and number three, pierce themselves through with many acute mental pangs or many sorrows, yeah? Cravings, other than a craving for the Word of God, can break your focus, realign your priorities, create distractions, waste time, yeah? Can often invoke severe mental and emotional stress, and cravings can lead you around in circles. The problem is the craving for the money, not the money itself. The problem is the craving for the money. And the fact that the money owns the person just doesn't own the money. That's the important thing. That's the big distinction. The money owns, or the assets, the capital, the resources, the wherewithal, owns the person. Person doesn't own the resources. That's the difference. Jesus spoke about this in some detail in Luke chapter 12, and we'll look into that. So please turn over to Luke chapter 12. He provided us with some very, very clear warnings. And this is a brilliant discourse. This is really strong, really powerful. And Luke chapter 12, verses 13 through to 21, and I'm reading from the ESV. "Someone in the crowd said to him, 'Teacher, tell my brother to divide the inheritance with me.'" Oh, yeah. That's a doozy, that one. People always want someone else to do their dirty work for them. "Teacher, you tell them to split the money with me, yeah?"
Yeah? They always want someone else to do the dirty work for them. Or if it's not dirty work, yeah, then they want someone else to use their influence, to use their position, to make their own life better. Results without doing the work or putting in the effort. Oh, dear, that's a biggie, that one. Don't go for results without doing the work. Don't lean on someone else's influence just because they can and you haven't. Yeah? No. Go and develop your own influence. A good name is to be treasured more than silver and gold, and it'll get you all the silver and gold you want. A good name. So develop your own way in society. Develop your own way through life. Don't just rely on other people to feather your nest for you. Yeah? This is really strong. So, Jesus, he answered back in verse 14, Luke 12, Jesus said to him, but he said to him, man, who made me judge or arbitrator over you? I think that's wonderful. Truly wonderful wisdom here displayed by Jesus. He did not involve himself in the affairs of other people, especially over money or assets. Arguments over money or assets didn't go there, yeah? But what he did do was give the individual a warning against covetousness, yeah? Verse 15, and he said to them, take care, take care. Do you hear his heart in this? Oh, dear me, he's crying out from the depths of his heart when Jesus says, take care. I mean, it's a warning. It carries all of his love and compassion. Yes? Discipline, instruction, correction. Oh, dear me, instruction in righteousness. All of this is bundled up in take care. This is a cry from God to you, Jesus, from him to you. Take care. Be on your guard. Be on your guard against all covetousness. For one's life, your life, my friend, your life, does not consist in the abundance of your possessions. Your life is not the sum of what you have, what you own, what's around you. No, no, no, no, no. There's so much more to you than just that. There's so much more to you than that. There's unsung songs, there's unwritten books, there's wisdom not properly developed yet, there's leadership skills, there's parenting skills, there's business skills, there's friendships, relationships, people in the shadows of your life where you haven't developed those relationships yet. There's so much more to you than just a few things around you or that which you possess. You have a heart, you have feelings, you have emotions. You can feel, you can sense, you can discern. You have wisdom, yes? You have experiences, you have pain. All of these things cry out and build who you truly are. And then you undergird that with a life that's now forgiven before a holy God. You come together as part of the righteous family before a holy God. Oh, there's so much more to you than just the things that you own or that which, you know, is around you. Where are we up to? Verse 15, Luke chapter 12. And he said to them, take care and be on your guard against all covetousness, for one's life does not consist in the abundance of his possessions or her possessions. Our lives are not to revolve around possessions. You are to own your possessions. They're not to own you. The value and worth of your life is not solely based upon that which you possess. No, no, no, no. There's so much more to you than that which you simply possess. And he told them a parable saying, the land of a rich man produced plentifully. And he thought to himself, what shall I do? For I have nowhere to store my crops. Now, at this point of the conversation, you know, this is Luke 16, chapter 12, verse 16. And at this point of the parable, when he's talking about this rich man, the land of the rich man produced plentifully. Well, praise God, that's great. And this rich man, he thought to himself, what shall I do here? For I've nowhere to store all my crops. My ground, my heart, my land is producing bountifully. Now, this is a reasonable thought. This is a reasonable question. This is a reasonable train of thinking.
Now, at this point in the conversation or in his thought processes, there's not a lot wrong. In fact, he's demonstrating some forward thinking and appropriate stewardship for that which God is providing him. I got a whole heap of crops. I got nowhere to put them. Oh, okay, what am I going to do? But at this point, we don't have any information as to his purpose for this abundance. But his own thinking gets away on him. And instead of, you know, I will inquire of the Lord and see what he will have me do. Or maybe he could say, you know, he could think to himself, I will ask my pastor and, you know, get his insight on things. I'll ask my business associates, those business people that I rub shoulders with, and I'll talk to them for their wisdom and input. Remember, there's wisdom in the council of numbers, so I could ask them. Yeah? None of that happens. He opts for his own solutions from within his own heart and mind. Now, there's nothing wrong with that either. If your heart and mind are completely uncontaminated and 100% free from sin. Oh, actually, that's right. That was only Jesus, wasn't it? Yeah, okay. See, do you see where this is going? And he said, I will do this. This is his own thinking here. And then he said, I will do this. I will tear down my barns and build larger ones. And there I will store all my grain and my goods. And I will say to my soul, soul, you have ample goods laid up for many years. Relax, eat, drink, be merry. Ha ha. Yes, he's arrived in his thinking. Now, this is particularly interesting because this person has lost sight of where did the land come from? What was its intended purpose? Who were the recipients of all of that intended purpose, which is the produce from the land, which is obviously created by God for the well-being of everybody, not just the one person who was tasked with stewarding it at that time. Now, Jesus clearly explains that it was his own self-indulgence that led him astray, not the fact that he was wealthy. His attitude was the root cause of the evil that plagued him. It was his attitude, not the fact that he was wealthy. No. Had the wrong attitude. But verse 20, but God said to him, fool, fool. And he moved from successful landowner, farming and cropping powerhouse, to a fool, literally in seconds of internal, self-motivated thinking. Instead of fulfilling a moral responsibility regarding the contribution to community, the care of others, he became completely self-indulgent, shedding himself of any responsibility towards others. Now, when you lose your perspective of having some form of responsibility to serve others, to contribute to worthwhile systems and worthwhile community, you well and truly attract God's attention for all the wrong reasons. And God said to him, fool, this night your soul is required of you. It's so easy to take our life here on earth for granted. Everyone just expects that they're going to simply wake up tomorrow. Always, friends, please always have a deep-seated reverential respect and reverential fear of the Lord. Develop an attitude of gratitude. Be a giver and contribute more to life than that which you take from life. Verse 20, but God said to him, fool, and the things you have prepared, whose will they be? This is so interesting because Jesus raises the idea of, you know, all this time and money and effort you put into maintaining a covetous attitude and a covetous possession, you can be dead and gone in a moment. He exposes the futility of this approach and just how fragile our lives here on earth are. Another interesting point is, you know, are your affairs in order? Do you have a will? When he says, you know, whose is this, all this going to belong to? Well, do you have a will? Do you have a power of attorney in place? What's your succession plan? In short, are all of your affairs in order? Can you leave tonight and go to heaven and be with the Lord and everything continue on smoothly in your life and business affairs? Verse 21, so is the one who lays up treasure for himself and is not rich toward God. The big lesson in this is remember who you are. Remember who God is. Always further develop your attitude of gratitude towards the Lord. Be rich toward God.

0: 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Friends, we're out of time today. Thank you for joining with me, and do join with me again next week, and we'll pick this subject up of driving waste out of our money. God bless.
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0: And always remember John chapter 1, verse 12. But as many as received Him, to them He gave power to become children of God. I look forward to your company next time. Have a mighty week in Jesus' name.
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1: We usually wear name tags at special events or churches when we want to be known or when we're feeling friendly and we want to get to know everyone else. Name tags are good. But recently, I was walking in our neighbourhood and I passed an older man who I didn't know. We smiled and said hello and kept walking. And then I noticed that he was wearing a name tag. His name was Peter. It's possible that he'd come straight from a community event and forgotten to take it off. I've done that lots of times. Or maybe he was just wearing it because he wanted to. Imagine that. Imagine if he was walking down the street wearing a name tag because he felt friendly and he wanted to say, "Hello, this is who I am, Peter. How are you?" It's such a nice thought. Imagine if we also walked down our street or in our neighbourhood with that same deliberate, friendly attitude as if we were at a special event. "Hello, how are you? I'm Naomi." Would it change the way we interacted with people that we meet today?

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1: Hi guys, this is Mick Ayers from Rema Drive. 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

0: With so much violence, chaos, and confusion, our world desperately needs a hero. Hi, I'm Nick Vujicic at lifewithoutlimbs.org. Check this out. There were 108 million war-related deaths during the 20th century. There were over 160,000 homicides in America during the last decade. And there's one divorce every 13 seconds. Let's face it, our world is ravaged by conflict. Ever since the first family when Cain killed his brother Abel, the story of our world has been man against man. But 2,000 years ago, one man came onto the scene to put an end to all this conflict. Instead of fighting his enemies, this hero pleaded for their salvation. Instead of using his power for selfish gain, he used it to serve others. Instead of raising himself up, he lowered himself, even as low as death on a cross. Jesus did something absolutely radical. He demonstrated true love by serving others, and through his sacrifice, he brought peace between God and humanity. And Jesus charged his disciples to follow in his footsteps when he said, "Blessed are the peacemakers, for they will be called children of God." Friend, let's end the cycle of conflict that's been going on since the beginning, and let's bring peace to our world just like Jesus. Blessed are the peacemakers.
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0: Hi, this is your General Manager, Rick Broom. No doubt you've heard by now, our mid-year appeal fell short of target by about $50,000. I'm asking you to help us bridge the gap so we can keep Remus Central Coast alive. 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
9: Hi, and welcome to History Makers. I'm Matt Prater. Today we're chatting with Matt Gray, who is a former bandmate and drummer from the band Battered Fish and also the band Leo Nine. We're going to hear a bit about them. He's also got a studio, does a lot of recording with a lot of different artists. And he's also putting on some great Christian events around Australia. We're going to hear a bit of his testimony today. Welcome along to History Makers. How are you, Matt?
10: Good.
9: Thanks so much for joining us, mate. Tell us a bit of your background. Where were you born and raised?
10: So, yeah, I was born in Melbourne, actually in pretty much like Ferntree Gully, if you know where that is.
9: Yep.
10: And so lived in Melbourne probably like for the first 3 years of my life. Okay. So I didn't really sort of have too much memory of that.
9: Yeah.
10: But then my family decided, hey, we feel like God's calling us to go somewhere else.
9: Mm-hmm.
10: So as a family, we went in a HQ station wagon V8 with a caravan, traveled around Australia.
9: Really?
10: Yep. Went all the way around, Western Australia, came all the way back up the top of Queensland, coming down towards Rockhampton there. And we stopped at Rockhampton and my mum and dad felt like that was a place that God wanted them to stay.
9: Okay, wow.
10: I grew up in Rocky. In
9: good old Rocky, okay.
10: Yep.
9: And did you have like a religious upbringing? Like it was a pretty strong Christian.
10: Definitely, very, very strong Christian upbringing. I think my mum and dad initially started at Church of England.
9: Mm-hmm.
10: And then I guess when we got to Rockhampton, I'm not sure what changed there, but we ended up at a Assemblies of God church with Claude Fingleton there.
9: Oh, I know Claude. Yeah, there you go.
10: Yep.
9: And, Cathedral of Praise, was it?
10: Cathedral of Praise. Well, actually, it was before that.
9: Oh, before that. Okay.
10: Yeah, it was, I forget which road it was, but it was the early beginnings of Cathedral, yeah.
9: Wow, fantastic. I bet you the church slogan was, Assemblies of God, Rockhampton, we're built on the rock. Was that it? Anyway, probably not. So did you have a strong faith all through your teenage years, or did you fall away? What was your kind of early testimony like?
10: Yeah. Like I said, with growing up in such a very strong faith-based, family, my mum and dad would make sure we were at church, twice on Sundays and then midweek meetings. And later on I got put into Royal Rangers, if you remember that.
9: Yeah.
10: So
9: it's like Scouts, but Christian.
10: Yeah, that's right. Yeah, 100%.
9: Yeah,
10: and
9: yeah.
10: I guess probably my earliest recollection of feeling the presence of God was one night actually at the Royal Rangers.
9: Yep.
10: They had a huge bonfire. It was massive.
9: Yeah.
10: You couldn't get too close to it because it was so hot. And I remember, the leaders were getting their acoustic guitar out and playing, some songs, worship songs around the campfire, basically.
9: Kumbaya.
10: Yeah, Kumbaya. That's it. And then I just felt like, the presence of the Lord just hit.
9: Wow.
10: Every single kid was crying. Like,
9: powerful.
10: Yeah, really powerful moment.
9: Mm. Mm.
10: That's probably like my earliest recollection, I guess, probably early, like 12, 13 years old sort of thing. Yeah.
9: So good. And then tell us a bit about what you did after school. Like, did you go to uni? Yep. Did you work? What did you do?
10: Yeah, I guess I was a bit of a fish out of water with that because I always was interested in music at a very young age. Even when I was like 3, 4, 5, my grandmother actually bought me a little drum kit. I used to set up my parents' Tupperware and get the wooden spoons out and play along to the music. And So I guess my mum saw some interest in there in playing drums from a very early age.
9: Cool.
10: Later on, that kind of kicked off by the pastor's son, actually, which was, I don't know if you remember Kerry Townsend from Christian Outreach Centre in Rockhampton, but his son, Craig, was playing drums, getting lessons from the age of about 15.
9: Wow.
10: And when I saw him up on the stage, it gave me inspiration. I was like, oh. I didn't think, you know, guys this young could be on stage, you know, playing an instrument. I might give that a crack myself. You know, I've always been interested in drums.
9: Yeah.
10: And so, you know, my mum basically said to me one day, she's like, look, I'm not going to stop you playing drums. It's going to be loud in the house, obviously, so it's not going to be, you know, pleasant for us. But I tell you what, if you can find yourself a drum kit, if you can get it with your own methods or whatever, however you get it, if you get it, I'll pay for some drum lessons. So,
9: I was...
10: Incidentally, there was a guy at school that I went to, you know, he wasn't a Christian or anything, but I was talking to him one day about, you know, I'm trying to find a drum kit. And he's like, oh, my dad owns a pub. He's got an old drum kit, you know, sort of out the back there. I don't know what sort of condition it is or anything. And I'm like, I've got a surfboard. I knew he was a surfer.
9: Mm-hmm.
10: And so we did a trade. So I swapped him a surfboard and a telescope for my first drum kit, which is when I got it, it was only like half a drum kit.
9: Yep.
10: And then Craig Townsend, my friend, he had some other bits and pieces, so I sort of cobbled together a drum kit from there.
9: Yeah, okay.
10: My mum kept her end of the bargain, got me some drum lessons, and the rest, they say, is history.
9: Wow, there you go. So cool. Yeah. And you ended up being in this band called Battered Fish, which we talked about.
10: Yeah.
9: And I remember seeing you at Coffs Harbour performing there, seeing you at events like Groundswell, Manifesto, Easterfest. You then changed your name to Leo Nine, the band changed its name. Tell us about what it was like. You know, it was kind of like the golden era of Christian music bands in Brisbane, basically.
10: Yeah, 100%.
9: All those other bands. Tell us what it was like, all those bands.
10: Yeah, so at some point, you know, from Rockhampton, we moved to Brisbane.
9: Mm.
10: So that was like a big sort of boost for me in terms of the music side of things, because in Rockhampton there wasn't really much going on apart from playing on the worship team at church. So when we got to Brisbane, you know, I was like starting to look around and trying to get into bands and stuff. And at the time, you know, we were going to, like, I was going to a church out at Hillcrest where my parents live.
9: Mm-hmm.
10: And there was nothing really sort of much happening there apart from playing on the church band again. But a bit later on, we started to go to Glad Tidings in Fortitude Valley.
9: Mm-hmm.
10: And
9: which is now known as Hope Centre with Wayne Alcorn, but
10: that's
9: back then it was Glad Tidings Tabernacle.
10: Yeah, that's it. And that was like the birth, I guess, of a lot of Christian artists. Like in that church, it just, I don't know why, but there just seemed to be a plethora of you know, musicians that were attracted to going there. And from that, you know, there was lots of bands like Tungip, you know, there was
9: Dumpster,
10: The Martyrs, Dumpster, and then our band as well, Battered Fish.
9: Yeah.
10: So it was a really great time there. And from that, Phil Usher, who was in Tungip, he basically had the idea of starting up Manifesto, which is like having a cafe underneath the church open on a Saturday or a Friday night. I can't remember which one it was now. And we opened it up to the public. So it was sort of like a back alley in the valley. Kind of seems a bit dodgy, but it was actually good because it actually attracted, they'd hear the music, they'd come in. It was like a $5 cover charge or something like that.
9: Mm.
10: And, yeah, that's kind of how a lot of the bands had an opportunity to play from that venue.
9: Mm.
10: And then I don't know if you remember Nerida Tuppas, but she used to come along to that. She kind of took over Manifesto for a while, and then she had the idea of doing Groundswell at Gateway Baptist.
9: Yeah.

0: Today we're chatting with Matt Gray. I have this memory of groundswell because I took a busload of kids from Coffs Harbour to it, and I remember a whole bunch of the bands jumped into the lake at the end of the concert, and there was bands like Die Smiling.
1: Yep.
0: There was the Frugals from Northern New South Wales.
1: Sky.
0: Rhubarb, they were kind of like the biggest of them all because they got on the Triple J Hottest 100 with Exerciser, the Drinkle Brothers. Beanbag. Remember that
1: fantastic
0: song? Jesus will never let you go. So many good bands back in that time.
1: Yeah.
0: So that was really an incredible season. And sadly, there isn't much of that happening now. You know, you might have a Youth Alive event, or you might have, you know, a Christian conference with some big artists, but there's not much of that happening around. So you've started something, you know, which you put on in Brisbane recently called Revelair. You had artists like Ethan Beer, The Nouveau, Jet Cameron, Sound Mind, TJ. You had a whole bunch of different artists there.
1: Mm-hmm.
0: Is this your dream now to kind of see a rebirthing of that music scene?
1: Yeah, absolutely. Like you said, there was a lot of opportunities to play back in those days. You know, we had Groundswell, we had Manifesto, we had, you know, there was other
0: East of Sunfest.
1: Sunfest.
0: yeah,
1: I remember that.
0: Yeah.
1: And even, you know, in Sydney we had Blackstump, over in New Zealand we had Parachute Festival.
0: That's right, yeah.
1: So we attended all of those things and it was fantastic. But now there's really not anything going on like that anymore. And it was, you and I, when we talked about it, it was like, let's get this going again, see if we can make something happen.
0: Yeah.
1: And, so Revelair Volume 1, which we just had,
0: it was great.
1: And that's the birth of this. And so Volume 1 being, this is the first one that we want to put more on, hopefully 3 to 4 times a year.
0: So cool.
1: Yep.
0: Well, what's this space? We'll be promoting these events when they come out. And if you want to be involved, contact us here through historymakersradio.com. I can pass on Matt's details. It's on the website and everything. If you've got a band or if you want to be a part of it, you know, we want to raise up an army of people to help reach. And it's really evangelism as well. We want to share the good news of the 100% gospel through these events. So that's awesome. Now, mate, we've only got a few minutes left and I want to get back to your testimony.
1: Yeah.
0: Because you and I met at Northside Christian College when your kids were at school with my kids.
1: Yep.
0: And I remember you. I remember meeting you and our kids were in class together. But then you went through a valley period in life. You fell away from God. You were away from the Lord. You went through a divorce.
1: Yep.
0: Then you married a girl from the US who wasn't a Christian.
1: Yep, atheist.
0: Actually. An atheist. And you were like Jonah. You're away from God. Yep. You're running away from God. And then one night, she watches a video about the Illuminati and she prays the sinner's prayer, wakes you up the next morning and said, guess what? I'm a Christian now. Yeah. And you're like, oh, I've been running away from God. Oh, what happened next?
1: that's pretty much it in a nutshell. Yep.
0: Yeah.
1: Like I guess, you know, growing up as a Christian, you know, like, and you take what your parents tell you as gospel, so to speak.
0: Yeah.
1: But sort of later on in life, you know, things come in the way of that, and you know, like when there's religion and there's relationship, right? And I kind of feel like back in those days, it was religion for me. You know, like I was doing all the right things. You know, going along to church, putting my hands up. You know, singing the songs. You know, listening to the sermons. But then you know, When I got home and through the rest of the week, there was no commitment there to read the Bible or to pray. And, you know, it was just...
0: Isn't that interesting?
1: Wow. Yeah. So you can go through a period where it's just like, you know, it just feels like you're going through the motions. And it's not that I didn't have a belief in God, but it was just like I just didn't prioritize that relationship aspect of it. And also part of, you know, growing up in this Christian household, it was a very religious, you know, where my parents would use God almost as a means to control us.
0: Yeah, wow.
1: You know, like using scriptures, cherry picking scriptures to basically keep us in line.
0: Yeah.
1: And to say, God's always watching. You know, if you do something wrong, bang, there's a lightning bolt from the finger of God, you know.
0: Yeah.
1: So I guess, coming full circle, once my wife, my atheist wife, became a believer one
0: night.
1: I woke up, I was kind of shocked. I was like, what is going on? what did you watch? You know? And she's like, oh, a video called Exposing the Secrets of Freemasonry. And she grew up in Los Angeles. She saw a lot of the industry, Hollywood as well as the music industry.
0: Yeah, amazing.
1: And seen all the symbolism. And she said after she watched that video, it was like joining the dots for her. Like,
0: wow.
1: She knew there was something going on with it.
0: Amazing.
1: But this sort of opened her eyes. And then, Altie and Childs, who was giving that message, talked about Jesus, being the way, the truth, and life. And she gave her life to the Lord.
0: So cool.
1: And I was, reeling from it. I didn't know what to think at first. So I went through a range of emotions, what on earth? What's going on? What does this mean for our relationship? All these things were going through my mind.
0: And she actually got set free from anxiety, didn't she?
1: She had depression.
0: Depression,
1: right?
0: That's right, yeah.
1: Because when she moved from Los Angeles to Australia, when we got married, she was missing her family a lot.
0: Yeah,
1: They've got no capacity to come over here to Australia. Mm. So that was really affecting her because family is a really big part of, Mexican and American culture. And so she was really missing that.
0: Yeah.
1: And it came to a point where it was almost like, hey, love, if you can't come with me and live in America, we might have to do this long distance or it's not going to work out. So it was pretty sort of serious. And then after she gave her life to Christ, she said that depression, all those feelings of, just went.
0: Hallelujah. The cloud left.
1: Yeah.
0: The cloud left. Hallelujah. I love it.
1: So that was the first. So I guess when coming back to, how I was dealing with her becoming a believer, she would say, just watch the video, So I watched the video. It was like 5 hours long. And I was like, wow, I'll just do it a bit at a time. Watched it. And then, she's like, what did you think? And I'm like, yeah, I've heard some of those things before. Mm. Back in the 80s, they were talking about rock music, being the devil's music. And play it backwards, you got, backmasking messages and all this stuff.
0: Yeah.
1: And it was like, ban all your CDs, all this stuff.
0: Yeah.
1: So I'd heard some of it before and it really, honestly, it didn't really convince me in the way that it convinced her.
0: Yeah.
1: But, one thing was there was one segment where they were showing celebrity after celebrity doing these different symbolisms.
0: Yeah,
1: And it was very hard to deny that. Wow. It was like, there's something serious going on there.
0: Yeah.
1: But for me, it was like, I want to see how real this is. Like, I had my doubts, how genuine it was. And so I thought, I'm just going to watch and see the changes I see in my wife.
0: Amazing.
1: And then, so the first one was the depression went.
0: Yep.
1: And then all of her favorite music, she was just like, get rid of it, basically. Throw it in the bin.
0: Amazing.
1: She had no more desire to listen to that or to watch. She used to be into horror movies and that kind of thing.
0: Wow.
1: All of those desires went out the window.
0: Transformation.
1: Probably the first night after she gave her life to the Lord, she actually saw like a dark spirit figure over our bed.
0: Wow.
1: And she told me the next morning and she said, look, the only thing, I'm a newborn Christian. I didn't know what to pray. The only thing I could think of was to say the name of Jesus over
0: Amazing.
1: And over and over.
0: Amazing.
1: And it left.
0: Come on.
1: And then,
0: we're talking.
1: Yeah, that's it. And then she told me the next morning and I'm like, why didn't you wake me up? And she's like, well, I just didn't want to, bother you. And like, I didn't know what to say or do. And
0: But
1: the next thing she said was like, I think there's something in the house that they're coming in through that we need to get rid of. And that's when I mentioned some of her music. She said, put that in the bin. A couple of nights later, the same thing happened again, but this time it was down the end of her side of the bed. And she saw the same sort of dark spirit figure, said Jesus over and over, it left. And then the next day she's like, I feel like there's something else. And in American and Mexican culture, Halloween's really big.
0: Yeah.
1: And we'd been collecting

0: collecting these decorations, you know, since she'd been, you know, in Australia. Yeah. And she's like, you guys don't really celebrate it much, but every year I'm going to buy a little bit more. I never used to like it. Yeah, you know, I was never really comfortable with it, but I'm like, well, if it keeps her happy, you know. So we had a lot of decorations. Some of it she'd leave up all year.
1: Yeah, right.
0: And then I said, well, what about the Halloween decorations? Yeah. Maybe the spirit's coming in through that.
1: Amazing.
0: And she's like, why didn't I think of that? You know, can you get rid of that too? Yeah. And then me being, you know, heart of heart and also, you know, penny pincher, I was like, well, we spent a lot of money on that stuff. Maybe we should just put it up on Marketplace and sell it.
1: Yeah.
0: And we had a couple of gothy people come around and collect it, you know.
1: That's funny.
0: But the funny thing was, after that, yeah, there was no more visitations.
1: Wow.
0: And it was a transformation. And I was seeing all these things. And the last time I stepped into church, you know, like I remember praying to the Lord, you know, Lord, if you're real, reveal yourself to me. And there was someone giving words of knowledge. And I thought, Lord, you know, if you really care about me, I'm going through this mess of a divorce and everything like that. If you're real, reveal yourself, give me a little word or something to encourage me. Mm. And there was nothing at the time. But after I'd seen all these changes, you know, this is years later, 6 to 7 years later, happily married, everything was going good apart from, you know, Carolina being a little bit depressed.
1: Mm.
0: But, you know, I remember just the Holy Spirit hitting me saying, remember when you asked the last time you were in church, you know, when you asked to reveal yourself to me. And at the time, I don't think you were ready, you know.
1: Yeah.
0: But, you know, what better way to do it and to show you Amazing. Through your atheist wife?
1: Amazing. So good.
0: So that floored me. And from that point, I was on the floor and I repented.

0: Today we're chatting with Matt Gray. I know the rest of the story because, you know, you guys went to another church for a while.
1: Yep.
0: And got your lives on track. Then you came and joined New Hope. You're playing drums for us.
1: Yep.
0: You're helping with sound. You're putting on these Christian music events. Your wife is part of the worship team doing social media. Like, you guys are on fire for God. And it is just a great example of when you surrender to the Lord. And like you said, it's not religion. It's relationship. You're following Jesus with all your heart.
1: And I think I also had to like relearn, you know, like a lot of the stuff that my parents had taught me growing up.
0: Yep.
1: And probably the biggest one that really hit me when I was, you know, studying this with Carolina was when we got to the scripture, you know, Ephesians 2:8-9, where it says, "For it's by grace you have been saved through faith, and this is not from yourselves, it is the gift from God."
0: Yeah.
1: Not by works, so that no one can boast.
0: Amen.
1: And that it was a message of grace that really
0: so good.
1: Sealed it for me because I always thought it was performance based. You know, you have to obey all the rules, all the Ten Commandments. If you step out of line, God's going to hit you. You know, but it's all about His love and His grace and His mercy.
0: That's so good. Yeah. Well, Matt Gray, it's been so good to have you share a bit of your story today. I reckon you're a history maker. Thanks for joining us.
1: Thanks, mate.
0: 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I'm Matt Prater, and my challenge to you now is to go and make history.

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1: The church celebrates Pentecost each year, the moment in time when something extraordinary occurred. 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In the beginning of Acts, we read that there was just 120 people following Jesus, a very small number. Over the next 300 years, the church grew in remarkable numbers, so that according to sociologist

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1: Stubborn's in. The sword that just keeps coming back again and again, no matter how hard we try, is a fact of life for so many. And we have a choice. We can just accept it and its devastating consequences, or we can believe God's word that where there's a will, there's a way. Hi, I'm Bernie Diamond, and thank you so much for joining me again on Christianity Works. Today we're kicking off a new series of messages called Eliminating Stubborn Sin, Once and for All. Because with all my heart, I believe that Jesus came, died, and rose again to set us free from the power of sin. And please do stay tuned, because in just a few minutes, I'll be telling you about my latest life application booklet called Victory Over Impossible Odds. I'd love to send you a free copy to help you discover God's powerful faithfulness amidst all life's troubles. Today we're kicking off a new series of programs for the next 4 weeks. It's called Overcoming Stubborn Sin, Once and for All. And God triggered it in my heart just the other day when I was sitting talking to a man, but more about him later. Now let me ask you, have you ever had a pen in your pocket and it's leaked? More common for men, I guess. We'll put a pen in our shirt pocket or maybe on the inside pocket of our jacket. And then for one reason or another, the pen leaks and you end up with an ink stain all over your shirt or your jacket. Now that stain, it's called a stubborn stain, isn't it? At least that's how we refer to it where I come from. And the reason we call it a stubborn stain is that no matter what you wash it with or scrub it with, doesn't matter what you do to it, it just won't come out. I remember when that happened to one of my favourite jackets years ago now. I mean, I really liked this jacket. It was soft and comfortable and it looked great. I spent a fortune at the dry cleaners, but it doesn't matter what they tried, the stain didn't come out. And so I simply couldn't wear it out anymore. I mean, it would have looked ridiculous. But isn't it funny these days, when we have a stain like that on our characters, it seems we almost wear it out with pride, or at the very least, we just put up with it. After all, it's a stubborn stain, nothing we can do about it. And that's the attitude of that man that I was telling you about at the beginning of the program. Here's the thing. He rang me the other day and wanted to catch up for a coffee. I agreed, and as we sat down in the cafe, we had a bit of small chit-chat. And then the crunch issue, the thing he wanted to talk to me about. Well, it was his sin. It was a sin he'd been struggling with all his life. Turned out that his particular Achilles heel was his temper. A lovely man. But he has a hot temper and just flies off the handle at the drop of a hat. He was sharing with me what had happened just a few days before, a situation where he'd hurt some people that really mattered to him. And the more I listened, the more I got this impression that as far as he was concerned, this was something that he was stuck with, and the best he could do was to manage the symptoms. There wasn't a single thought in his head of treating the disease. And the reason this shocked me is that this man is a Christian with a powerful heart after God and a commitment to God's word. So I listened without saying too much, but the more I turned this conversation over and over in my head, the more disturbing it became. It was like he had a stubborn ink stain on his jacket, but he was intent on wearing that same jacket out day after day with that stain on it. There was no thought of changing the jacket. You see the point? We wouldn't think of wearing an ink-stained jacket out to work, and yet we'll take who we are with this great big stubborn stain smack bang in the middle of our character and our personality, so prominent, so obvious that nobody could ever miss it, and wear it out day after day after day for a whole lifetime, resigned to what we think is the fact that there's just nothing we can do about it. Changing the jacket never crosses our mind. Have a listen to this in the context of what we've just been talking about, stubborn sin. Galatians chapter 3, verse 27. As many of you as were baptized into Christ have clothed yourselves with Christ. And again this, Ephesians chapter 4, verses 22 to 27. You were taught to put away your former way of life, your old self, corrupt and deluded by its lusts, and to be renewed in the spirit of your minds, and to clothe yourselves with a new self, created according to the likeness of God, in true righteousness and holiness.

then, putting away falsehood, let all of us speak the truth to our neighbours, for we are members of one another. Be angry, but don't sin. Do not let the sun go down on your anger, and do not make room for the devil. Both of these scriptures from the Word of God are very, very clear. They're about putting on a new jacket. They're about clothing ourselves in Christ, clothing ourselves in the new creation that we've become when we put our trust and our faith in Him. There's nothing, nothing, so far as I can find in God's Word, that says that sin is normal. Sure, it's common, or too common, but normal it ain't. Have you put your trust in Jesus Christ? Have you? Then you are a new creation. The old things have passed away, and all things are new. That comes from 2 Corinthians chapter 5, verse 17. We all have one or two stubborn sins in our lives. For some people, it's temper and anger. For others, it's lust. Others, it's always seeking glory and recognition. For others, again, it's low self-esteem or unforgiveness or gossiping or slander. Other people are addicted to gambling, or perhaps it's worshipping other gods. Some people don't seem to be able to help themselves. Some are involved in the occult. My friend, the list goes on. And we sometimes behave as if the only person that has this stubborn sin stain on us is us. Listen to me, it's everyone. I've never met a person who hasn't had to grapple with at least one stubborn, persistent, ongoing form of sin in their lives. So many men are addicted to pornography, which now, with the internet, has over half of all men addicted to this. Something we're going to talk about in the coming weeks. And they live in secret shame, imagining that there's nothing they can do about it. And over half of all women, in Western society at least, suffer clinically from low self-esteem. And each one of these stubborn sins is the devil's way of robbing us of life. Sure, so many of them are dressed up to look respectable, so seductive, so normal. Now, the person who puts their faith in Jesus kind of knows they're not right. But like that man that I was talking about at the beginning of the program, they've kind of resigned themselves into believing that there's nothing they can do about their particular brand of stubborn sin. Whether it's a red stain or a blue stain or a black stain, well, that's just my coloured stain and there's just nothing I can do about it. Let me give you this very direct and very blunt response to that kind of thinking. Rubbish. It's absolute rubbish. That's a deception of the devil, and you won't find it in the Bible. Jesus said, quoting Isaiah chapter 61, verse 1, he said, God had sent him to bring good news to the oppressed, to bind up the brokenhearted, to proclaim liberty to the captives, and release to the prisoners. Now, there's no fine print in there that provides you or me with a personal exclusion for our particular colour of stubborn sin. Now, I'm a man who's had more than his share of stubborn sin to work through. Anger, temper, all sorts of stuff. And because I'm one of those strong-willed people, those things have had even a stronger hold on me than most. And here's what I've discovered along the way, and I'm still discovering it. Jesus came to set me free from every sin that robs me of life. He came to set you free from every sin that robs you of life. To clothe us in Christ, to make us a new creation that shines His glory and His image into this lost and hurting world. That is the truth. I'm Bernie Diamond, and you're listening to Christianity Works. 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
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Now, let's head back into God's Word. One of the worst feelings that we can have in life is that sense of being trapped. Trapped in a place, trapped in our circumstances, trapped in our own destructive patterns of behaviour. And try as we might, we just can't get out. Now, God has a name for those destructive behaviours, a much shorter name. He calls them sin. And that's exactly what sin is. Behaviour that's destructive, behaviour that misses the whole point of life. And it seems to be the case that pretty much each one of us has one particular pattern of destructive behaviour, one sin that seems to be stubborn in our lives, like a stubborn stain that just won't wash out. As much as we wish we could get rid of it, we've tried and tried and tried and tried over the years, we just can't. For many people, it feels like they're trapped, like there's no way out. It's a pattern of behaviour that we seem to be locked into, repeating over and over and over again. And so many people have just resigned themselves to the fact that that's the way it is and that nothing's ever going to change. They're trapped, hopelessly trapped in sin, and there's no way out. And so they just have to live life with the painful consequences of that sin. Well, if that kind of resonates a bit with you, I have some good news for you. In fact, it's some great news. Stubborn sin comes in so many different forms. Have a quick listen to this list written by Paul the Apostle a couple of thousand years ago. It comes from Galatians chapter 5, verses 19 to 21. Now, the works of the flesh are obvious: fornication, impurity, licentiousness, idolatry, sorcery, enmity, strife, jealousy, anger, quarrels, dissensions, factions, envy, drunkenness, carousing, and things like these. I am warning you, as I warned you before, those who do such things will not inherit the kingdom of God. Some people are just naturally prone to being critical or argumentative. Some are locked into patterns of jealousy or sexual immorality. And in this world of anything goes, where cheating on your wife or your husband's been reduced to a lifestyle choice, it's easy for us to rationalize our particular form of stubborn sin away as being just that. Well, the world's moved on, you know. We think differently these days, sleeping around. Hey, what's wrong with that? Arguing, criticizing, pulling other people down, flying off the handle, ranting, raving, getting drunk until all hours. Well, they're just the way we do things these days. But no matter how much we rationalize our sin away, if we're going to be brutally honest with ourselves, most of us, with just a few minutes thinking about it, will be able to point to the one sin that seems to recur over and over and over again in our lives. And come on, let's be honest. There are consequences, serious consequences to our sin. And those consequences hurt. They hurt us and they hurt other people. And I know maybe we've tried to break out of that pattern of behaviour from time to time, but it's so easy to fall back into it again. And that's when we feel trapped. That's when we feel like there's no way out, no escape. And the worst thing is, it feels like, well, like we're the only ones with this problem. Well, have a listen to what God has to say. Come on, because I, for one, am prepared to take him at his word. Let's have a listen. It comes from 1 Corinthians chapter 10, verse 13. It says that no testing has overtaken you that is not common to everyone. God is faithful, and he will not let you be tested beyond your strength, but with the testing, he will also provide the way out so that you may be able to endure it. Now, that's powerful stuff. So let's take just a few minutes to unpack this, because my hunch is that the power here in God's word is going to set some people down a path of actually believing that God can make a difference, that God wants to set them free. No testing has overtaken you that is not common to everyone. Testing is about a trial and a temptation. It's testing our fidelity to God. Let's take a man walking down the street. A young, scantily clad woman comes walking towards him. Now, there's a test of his fidelity to his wife. What's he going to do with his eyes? What's he going to do with his imagination? I heard an interesting statistic from research conducted by an American Jewelers Association on employee theft. Have a listen to this. 10% of people will always steal no matter what. 10% will never, ever steal. But 80% will steal if given the opportunity and if they think they won't get caught. So for 80% of us, our honesty and integrity is tested on a daily basis. Testing happens all the time, and nothing that you and I are tested with
is unique to us. Indeed, it's common to everyone. We all go through this. Sometimes we feel condemned because we think that it's just us that are being tempted with this or with that. No, everyone is tempted. But, and here's the great but God is faithful and he will not let you be tested beyond your strength. I love that. That's a promise from God. When we feel trapped and weak and impossibly vulnerable, the promise of God is that he will never allow us to be tempted by our own desires or by the devil, or as is so often the case, by both, to an extent that is one hair's breadth further than our capacity to withstand or resist the temptation. So many of us head into temptation just expecting defeat, just planning on failure. So, well, we fail the test. We yield to the temptation. The great news is this, that God is faithful and he will not let us be tested beyond our strength. Instead, with the testing, he will also provide the way out so that you may be able to endure it. And over the coming weeks on the program, what we're going to be doing is investigating that way out, a practical rubber-hits-the-road expose of how to stop this stubborn sin dead in its tracks. Because God's word is so incredibly practical. For the man who for years has been caught in a cycle of shame and addiction to pornography, for the woman who for years has had a miserable life because of her low self-esteem, for anyone and everyone who's ever felt trapped and completely powerless in their destructive patterns of behavior that lasher their soul like a whip that never stops tearing into their flesh, for you, I have this good news. 1 Corinthians chapter 10, verse 13. No testing has overtaken you that is not common to everyone. God is faithful, and he will not let you be tested beyond your strength. But with the testing, he will also provide the way out so that you may be able to endure it. You're not alone. You're not unique, and God is faithful. He has already prepared the way out for you, a way out of the shame and the pain of persistent, stubborn sin. And I want you to remember this. These aren't my words. This is God's word, and God's word is sharper than any two-edged sword. God's word has the power to change us, a power that we simply can't begin to understand until we experience it for ourselves. That's what we're going to be talking about after the break. I'm Bernie Diamond, and you're listening to Christianity Works. Just as we take this short break, I'd like to remind you that if you have a prayer need, we would absolutely love to pray for you. Because the only sort of prayer that the Bible teaches about is the sort that has powerful results. Just let that sink in. The only sort of prayer the Bible teaches about is the sort that has powerful results. So if you'd like us to pray with you, in fact, if you'd like our whole prayer community to pray with you, stop by online at powerfulprayer.org to share your prayer request. It's completely confidential. Your name won't be displayed. And in fact, while you're there, perhaps you could also pray for one or two others and leave them a word or two of encouragement. You can be such a mighty blessing to so many others by supporting them in this way. The Bible says that the prayer of the righteous is powerful and effective. So please, let us pray for you and with you, and let's just see what God does, how he intervenes, how he chooses to bless you. That web address again is powerfulprayer.org. All right, let's head back into God's word to see what else he has for us today. Have you ever noticed that we can be chugging along okay, living in victory for a week or two, or maybe even a month or two, and then all of a sudden, wham, that sin comes back and pounds us like a battering ram. It pounds the living daylights out of us. Have you ever wondered why that is? Why these ebbs and flows? Why is it that sometimes I can live in victory over this thing and other times I feel completely and utterly powerless to do anything at all to overcome this destructive behavior called sin? Well, here's my take on it. Well, actually, no, it's not my take at all. It's God's take. It's God's truth from God's word. We live on a spiritual battlefield, and our enemy, the devil, is always prowling around, waiting for a good time to strike.
He did that even with Jesus. After Jesus resisted the devil's temptations when he'd been in the wilderness for 40 days and 40 nights, Luke tells us in chapter 4 of his gospel, verse 13, that when the devil had finished testing Jesus, he, the devil, departed

parted to wait for a more opportune time. So here we have this picture of the devil prowling around looking for someone to devour. He has the element of surprise, and that's why we feel powerless when he strikes. Well, today and over the next few weeks, we're going to take an intensely practical look at how to be ready for him. As I said before, we all have this Achilles heel, a part of our makeup or our personality or who we are that's more vulnerable to attack than others. I was telling you before on the program about this man for whom I met who struggled with his temper. And for other people, it's their sexuality. And for others, again, it's pride or they're addicted to money or recognition. We all have some area in our lives where we're vulnerable. And we all have times when we're more vulnerable than others in our lives. Now, sometimes we've learned to exercise self-control over our tempers, but then, you know, the pressure's on and we're tired and the circumstances just seem to conspire to make us snap. So it doesn't matter what our particular weak point is, there are times when we feel stronger and times when we feel weaker. And there are times when we feel completely tossed around and completely vulnerable and like we have no strength at all to resist the prowling devil who is just sitting back, waiting like a lion in the grass to pounce and attack while we're feeling weak. Now, what I'm about to say may sound completely perverse. In fact, if we judge it by the world's wisdom, actually, it is. God's wisdom often seems perverse by the world's standards. But have a listen to God's wisdom about our weakness. It's written by the Apostle Paul in the New Testament, 2 Corinthians chapter 12, verses 7 to 9. Paul says, "To keep me from being too elated, a thorn was given me in the flesh, a messenger of Satan to torment me, to keep me from being too elated. Three times I appealed to the Lord about this, that it would leave me. But he said, 'My grace is sufficient for you, for power is made perfect in weakness. So I will boast all the more gladly of my weaknesses, so that the power of Christ may dwell in me.'" Now, we never discover what the thorn in the flesh was. Was it a physical ailment? Was it a particular temptation to which Paul was prone? We're not told. What we do know is that it was a messenger from Satan to torment him. And God doesn't take this torment away because God, it appears, is quite content with Paul's weakness. He doesn't actually want Paul to be strong in and of himself, but instead he wants to give Paul the real thing, God's perfect power amidst Paul's weaknesses. And so that completely changes everything for Paul. Instead of being ashamed of his weakness, he boasts all the more gladly of it, so that the power of Christ may dwell in him. And here's the crunch. Anyone who's tried and tried and tried to be strong to overcome stubborn sin and overcome the devil will know that working hard at it doesn't work. But it's in our weakness that we have the opportunity to discover the good and perfect and awesome power of God to achieve what we can't, to achieve victory over stubborn sin. My friend, this is fantastic news. It's liberating news. The opportunity to give up trying and to tap into the power that works. It's divine power. Have a listen again to Paul, 2 Corinthians chapter 10, verses 4 to 5. "For the weapons of our warfare are not merely human, but they have divine power to destroy strongholds. We destroy arguments and every proud obstacle raised up against the knowledge of God, and we take every thought captive to obey Christ." Paul's saying that we're living on a battlefield, and instead of just using human weapons, we actually have God's divine power to destroy strongholds, the fortresses. And the strongholds that Paul's specifically talking about here are the thoughts, ideas, beliefs, behaviors in people who believe in Jesus. Not something way out there, the strongholds in us that we can't seem to defeat. God has given us weapons with divine power to overcome our sin. You know what a stronghold is? It's something we hang on to so strong that we can't seem to let go. And if we're holding on to sin that strong, we can't take a hold of the good plans that God has for us. We can't let go of stubborn sin in our own strength. We can't break down those strongholds with weapons that are merely human. We need divine power. And right here, right in the middle of our weaknesses, is where God wants to give us his divine power. And over the next couple of weeks on the program, we're going to look at just that, how to use that divine power to eliminate stubborn sin once and for all. This
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I'm Bernie Diamond. I'll catch you again same time next week with another message of God's love, God's grace, and God's power for each one of us in Jesus Christ.

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As you've probably heard, our mid-year appeal fell short of target by about $50,000. 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

Are you shopping today? Hi, I'm Natalie from playlearnbloom.com.au with some tips and tricks for your parenting journey. Shopping with a toddler and preschooler can be tricky, I can attest to that. But I've got some ideas that can help encourage your child's development, as well as potentially making it a bit more of a sane outing. Firstly, keep their mouth busy. Talk lots to your child, engage them in conversation. Talk about what you can see. What are you going to have for dinner? Secondly, keep their eyes busy. Why not have a shopping list just for your child? Cut out some pictures from a catalogue and spot the items as you go past them in the shops. And thirdly, keep their hands busy. Have something they can do in the trolley, like a reading or sticker book. Sometimes a simple activity can make things a bit more sane.

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1: So teach us to number our days that we may get a heart of wisdom. Our Father, tonight we pray for all those needing wisdom for decisions that they are facing. Maybe looking for work or suffering from illness, facing surgery or grieving the loss of a loved one, struggling with finances or broken relationships. Some may be facing a change of residence or celebrating a life-changing event. Some may be contemplating self-harm, suicide, or trying to kick an addiction. No matter what it is, Lord, we pray that they will seek your face and receive wisdom that comes from knowing you. Lord, teach us to number our days, to rely on you each day, to trust you in every detail of our lives, to be thankful, with the assurance that you will give us wisdom and be with us in everything that we do. May we realize you are interested in each one of us as your child. You made us. Help us to share our wisdom, Lord, with those we're able to come into contact with, who seek our help and our advice. We know your desire is that we live by faith and honor you in all that we do. Help us to show our world the light that came into the world when Jesus came to earth. The light that will shine through us as we allow the Holy Spirit to control our lives. In Jesus' name.

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1: Come on, come on.
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1: Hey, it's me, Kirk. I need to speak to Bishop.
2: Sure, hold on.
1: All right.
3: Hello?
1: Hey, I got some stuff I need to talk to you about. Lately, Pastor, I've been having all these crazy kind of dreams. It's hard to sleep, I can't eat. It's scary, you know?
3: I know what you mean.
1: I mean, ever since that Tuesday, seemed like life is getting real strange.
3: I hear you.
1: Shoot, anthrax, terrorist attacks, and I ain't even trying to get on no plane.
3: I feel you.
1: And you know, when I try to pray, there's this voice telling me that God's not real.
3: You know that's just the enemy.
1: Yeah, but you ain't feeling me.
3: No, son, I know just how you feel. See, just because I preach and teach don't mean I don't get scared sometimes.
1: Yeah, whatever, but you TD Jakes.
3: Well, then I don't make mistakes.
1: Well,
3: then let me tell you what's on my mind.

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1: Follow God's example, therefore, as dearly loved children, and walk in the way of love, just as Christ loved us and gave himself up for us as a fragrant offering and sacrifice to God. Ephesians chapter 5, verses 1 and 2.
0: Rhema.cc, speaking words of love to you.

Hi everyone, it's Phil here from Rima Mornings. Now, you've probably heard that our mid-year appeal, well, it didn't quite make it over the line. 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So, I'm reaching out to you, not with any pressure, but with gratitude and hope, because if Rima has been part of your mornings, if you've enjoyed the music, the fun facts, there's little segments like Why Do We Say That, would you consider helping us bridge that gap? 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
1: Every afternoon at 5 p.m, a supermarket marks down the prices of the remaining pastries, bread and cookies that they made fresh on that day. The price is discounted by a huge amount, usually around 75%. So, at 4:30 each afternoon, a small crowd slowly begins to form around the area, waiting for the staff member to trundle over with her pricing gadgets, that cool gun thing. One of our team watched one day, shamelessly standing amongst the growing crowd, just to see it all happen, he claims. But we are suspicious of his motives for his research into this. And where's my cake? Anyway, the shop lady came along right on time and started at the French bread loaves, taking them off the shelf, repricing them and putting them back. Then to the bread loaves, then the Danish pastries, pecan tarts, large chocolate chip cookies, and it went on. An example, the pastries were marked down from $2.50 to 50 cents. The packs of large chocolate cookies marked down from $2 to 30 cents. Well, you wouldn't believe the sight. I know times are tough and certain lower socioeconomic areas might be excused, but customers were grabbing at the items like it was their last meal before she could even put them back on the shelf. It was craziness. Shamefully, I have to admit, our researcher colleague did politely grab one of the apple pecan tarts, not for me, and I think I've made it clear from my bitterness about that it wasn't me who was this researcher colleague. The woman marking the items down did not look at all happy with the frenetic crowd of customers. We couldn't believe the desperation and craziness it caused. Just a small crowd of people. I'm not talking young people either. They were all people in their 50s, 60s and 70s. It was a scene reminiscent to a 6 a.m. Boxing Day sale. Just a smaller crowd. Records from antiquity reveal a time in history when a similar chaos occurred. Infinitely bigger crowds pushing and pressing into Jesus as they begged to be healed. Wherever he went, the crowds followed. Others followed because they were hungry for his teaching. Unlike an apricot Danish marked down to 50 cents, the food Jesus gave them, well, first of all, it was free and had the power to save, heal, and restore. There's a verse in the book of Matthew in the Bible which records something powerful Jesus said. Blessed are those who hunger and thirst for righteousness, for they shall be satisfied. I'm Aaron Wright.

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0: If you're home alone with a loaded gun, there's strength at your lowest. Life's worth living, you have just begun.
1: If you ever get the chance to see a video of that old movie Bridge Over the River Kwai, you should grab it, but brace yourself. It's a pretty grim story of 12,000 POWs who died of disease and brutality while building a railway in Thailand. Working in 120-degree heat, these husky men became walking skeletons. Morale was zero and something had to be done. One of the men, Ernest Gordon, recalled how two of the prisoners organized Bible study groups, and the results he wrote were beyond belief. We stopped thinking about ourselves as victims of some cruel joke and began to grasp the truth that suffering comes from human greed and stupidity, not from God. And that the way out of suffering is through it, not avoiding it or denying its existence. We learned to pray for others more than ourselves, and when we did pray for ourselves, it was not to get something, but to release some power within us. Gradually, we learnt to pray that hardest of all prayers, for our enemies. An incident occurred during the final months of imprisonment that revealed how far we'd come from hatred. A trainload of enemy soldiers pulled in. They were casualties from the fighting in Burma, indescribably filthy, ragged, starving, their wounds full of maggots. My men's action was instinctive. With no order from me, they moved over to clean the soldiers' wounds, give them our ration of rice, share with them what little money we had. To our men, these were no longer enemies, but fellow sufferers.
2: Scrub Cutter, brought to you by Focus on the Family Australia.
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0: Hi, this is your general manager, Rick Broom. No doubt you've heard by now, our mid-year appeal fell short of target by about $50,000. I'm asking you to help us bridge the gap so we can keep Remus Central Coast alive. 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

0: G'day, here's my mate Richard with another secret from the shed.
1: 14 years ago, my wife and I did something really smart. We got a dog called Bobby. We had three pre-adolescent boys and we realised they would struggle to show affection towards each other and us over the coming years, but they would have no trouble showing the dog affection. Many studies have revealed the value a dog provides in being a focal point for a family's affection. This is heightened for single child families. Our youngest son is now an adult and Bobby is treasured because he is the enduring symbol of our love for each other. As one boy watched another boy adore Bobby, he would be connected to his brother in a shared love. We all still go for walks with Bobby as a family. One day he will die and we will grieve together, and this will bring us closer still. If you have boys, how will they find safe ways to express affection? I'm Richard Fay for the Centre for Men, helping men become real.
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1: G'day guys, this is Mick Wright from Rima Brekkie. As you've probably heard, our mid-year appeal fell short of target by about $50,000. So I'm asking you to help us bridge the gap so I can keep bringing you great interviews with Kylie from MAF, Glenn from Scripture Union, our great nutritionist friend Kelly Kay, and of course our weekly surf reports from Christian Surfers, as well as all the latest traffic and weather. 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
3: Therefore, we do not lose heart. Though outwardly we are wasting away, yet inwardly we are being renewed day by day. For our light and momentary troubles are achieving for us an eternal glory that far outweighs them all. So we fix our eyes not on what is seen, but on what is unseen. Since what is seen is temporary, but what is unseen is eternal. 2 Corinthians 4:16 to 18.
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8: The Surgeon General just wrote a report. 1 in 2 of all Americans are suffering physically or mentally from isolation and loneliness, which means somebody's got to get it started, you know? and what a better people to breach that than the people who know God.
9: That's Annie McCune, and she joins us today on Focus on the Family with Jim Daly. And thank you for being here. I'm John Fuller.
10: John, I've always been fascinated with that parable Jesus told in Matthew 25 about the sheep and the goats. On the right were the sheep, on the left were the goats. And I think in the end, you want to be a sheep, right? And there's a few things that you do to demonstrate that. Faith in Christ and total kind of acceptance of Jesus being the Son of God. Everybody probably knows that. But he tells the sheep that they're blessed and will inherit the kingdom. And the reason they inherit the kingdom in part is because they took care of the hungry, the thirsty, the stranger in need, the sick, the imprisoned. It's what the Lord told us to do, right? And then he tells the goats, depart from me, I never knew you. So how do you land on the side of the sheep? Mm-hmm. Well, read the word and do the word. And today we're going to talk about hospitality, mm-hmm. which is a lost art of the church.
9: Yeah, we want to really lean into this. And we have Annie McCune here. She's a teacher, a speaker, a wife, a mom, a grandmother. And she lives this idea of hospitality and caring for others. She's written about her experiences and her insights in a little book called Practicing Hospitality, The Joy and Grace of Loving Strangers.
10: Annie, welcome to Focus on the Family.
8: Thank you, Jim.
10: Yeah, it's good.
8: John?
10: Good to have you here. You also are a supporter of the ministry. So thank you for the years, 46 years, I think, you and your husband have connected to Focus. And that's awesome.
8: It is. Yeah. And it's really fun because Focus on the Family really has helped us be family and be better family. And I feel at home when I'm here.
10: Well, good. So. No, it's so good. And that's what it's all about, right? And I just so appreciate all the years that we've had a relationship. I'm looking forward to digging into this topic, and we're going to cover the idea of hospitality from a lot of angles. But were you just born with this gift of hospitality? It is a gift.
8: No. Well, the Holy Spirit, it's a fruit of the Spirit. It's not a gift of the Spirit.
10: Well, there you go.
8: So it's something God has asked all of us to do because it is a reflection of his heart. And if you start in the book of Genesis, where he invites people into the garden, and you end with a feast where he invites everyone to come to the party, you begin to see his heart is to love strangers as family, invite them all to be part of his family. Mm-hmm. And I just keep discovering more and more that this is an important part of his very character, that as a Christian community, unfortunately, and especially in America, we have let go of.
10: Yeah. Why do you think that is? I mean, that is, you look at the first, second, third centuries, this was a cornerstone of the church. You know, people knew when they came into a city, a town, especially being Christian, they would know the households that were Christian.
8: That's right.
10: And they would go and eat there and maybe stay with them. And that was a hallmark of the church. But man, it feels like maybe modernity, you know, this idea that we hit the garage door button and we go in, we close it. We don't even know our neighbors that well.
8: That's exactly right.
10: What's happened? Why don't we do this better?
8: Well, and the fact is, you and I, we would not be here at this table if that early church had not been encouraged to practice hospitality.
10: Yeah.
8: And they did, and they went out, and they kept loving strangers. And 2,000 years later is the only reason why we know this story, because people not within the Jewish faith know the story. Those early apostles, disciples, loved on strangers, those that were foreign and uncomfortable, and they just kept telling the beautiful story. God sent out his guys two by two. Jesus sent them out, expecting them to be taken in. And we just don't. Part of it's our individual, like you said, this is my stuff.
10: The pioneering spirit.
8: Well, a pioneering spirit, but once I've built my castle, I can put the garage door down and just take care of me and not look to the needs of others, which is what you had started out with in that scripture.
10: And that's a good primer here for what we're going to talk about. The reason for everybody, not just those of us here at this table, but for all the listeners and the viewers, to consider what you can do to open up your home to help introduce people to the love of Christ. Mm-hmm. I mean, that really is what we're talking about. When you were in college, you studied abroad and experienced what you called extraordinary hospitality. I love this. But what happened?
8: Well, I have a number of crazy stories. The most extraordinary one was I was alone and without money, and sometimes college students are stupid like that, and that happens. And I ended up in this town without a train ticket until the next day, and all I had was a traveler's check, and no one would cash it. And there is, you know, there are some stranger dangerous things out there, but the Holy Spirit alerts you to that. And I was in a park sitting alone praying about how am I going to eat for the next 24 hours or where will I sleep and what will I do? And as this kind of stranger, weird guy approached, I looked across the park and there was this old typical peasant woman sitting on a bench. And I thought, and it was the Holy Spirit just said, go sit by her. And so I got up and I crossed this park and I sit by this old woman. But as I'm about to get there, she stands up and my heart was like, please don't leave, the creepy guy's here. And she just threw her arms around me.
10: Oh, man.
8: Sat me down on this bench. And my French was not good then. It's worse now. But we babbled in our, you know, the gift of tongues God produces for such a time as this. And as we talked, she looked over at me and she said, you must be hungry. And I was like, well, yeah, but you're this peasant woman sitting on a bench and I'm this stupid college student that just, you know.
10: Has a cashier's check.
8: Yeah. You know? And she pulled out a loaf of bread. And she broke it in half.
10: Oh, my. Mm.
8: And then she had two bananas, and she pulled out another little bag and wrapped all this up, and she just patted me on the hand, you know, and the creepy guy had wandered off. And I sat there just stunned.
9: Mm.
8: Again, hospitality, loving a stranger as family, across the culture, across the language. She made me feel safe and at home.
10: Yeah. Let's insert the lesson. So do we make it more complicated than
8: it used to be?
10: We make
8: it so complicated. I mean, again, if we look at our model for everything we do as Christians, it's Jesus. Did Jesus own a home? No.
10: Right.
8: Did he practice hospitality? minute by minute, that love of strangers and that sense of what is our stuff. You know, you don't need the stuff. You need to be loving the stranger as family. And that's the heart of it. That's God's heart. That's what we need to remember.
10: And you know, it's not just the stranger. You had a story in there about the recovery room.
8: Yeah.
10: Which, again, this is aimed, well, it was aimed more for family and the need for family. But describe the recovery room, what it became known as.
8: Yeah,
10: what
8: well, was it? We had four kids. We had a big house. But then we were always just inviting strangers in, and Lee's parents lived in Florida and they wanted to come. And I saw my father-in-law at one point. So we had a basement area, and you know, when you're young, steps are no problem. But as you get older, you know, I don't know if you're in that place. Well, they have, you're like,
10: I think it's ouch. Ooh,
8: yeah,
10: ouch,
8: exactly. Ooh. Exactly.
10: And then you make it to the top.
8: Yeah. So my father-in-law was standing at the top of the steps, and I'm like, you know, is everything okay? And I could tell he was just determining, like, do I have enough pain threshold to go down there, get the sweater I forgot, and get back up? And that night I said, Lee, we've got to do something. We need a first floor guest room where your parents can come and we can just love them better in that place. So we, you know, expanded the house out and made this recovery room. And then you build it, they will come. So we had parents signing up. I'm having my hip done. I'm having my knee done. I'm having my, you know, I had friends. I'm having dental surgery. They're not letting me go home. We had, you know, then missionaries coming from all over. And it was just, people would come in and it was just so fun to have this place where they felt safe. We had a golden retriever that was...
10: Of course you do.
8: Yeah, of course. But, and Jenny was the most gentle thing. And if you remember Peter Pan and Nana, the dog that would, you know, take care of the kids, Jenny would like sit by the door of the recovery room and just alert us if anybody needed help. I mean, it was a great setup. We had the in-house physician geriatrician, which my husband was. And then we had the four kids that entertained constantly. And so it was a full service family.
10: No kidding.
8: Come and recover.
10: How did all of that modeling impact your children and now adult children? Are they on board with it?
8: They
10: in their
8: are
10: own
8: totally
10: lives?
8: On board. And so many people ask, well, what did your kids do when all these people would descend on you on a pretty much daily, weekly basis? And the fact is, it's for everyone. Again, that command, it's not somebody that has the gift. This is something for all of God's people. And He puts His Spirit in us, and our children just began to love these strangers as much as we did, and they get love back, and now their houses are full, and with whatever room they have is always full, and it's a beautiful thing.
10: I just need your kids' address so I can go fill one of the houses at some point. But in fact, you open your book with the word philoxenia. I'm sure there's another way to pronounce that. But what does that mean in Greek, and what does it look like?
8: Well, what's so interesting is that it's a compound Greek word, philo as in Philadelphia, city of brotherly love, and xenia, which we most refer to as xenophobia, fear of strangers. So loving strangers as family. And most of the world up to that time, which is interesting, practiced xenia, which is a reciprocal form of loving strangers, hospitality. But the Christians, and what it looked, when I looked in the word biblically, what it means to practice hospitality is this word philoxenia. Up until that point, philoxenia didn't happen. Christians brought that in. Loving strangers as family, not just in a reciprocal, like the hospitality industry. You pay me well, I'll treat you really well. But it's really loving strangers as family, which again, we need to recover as God's people. Are we loving our families well? And that's one of the reasons why it worked with our family, because my husband felt well-loved. He didn't feel threatened by bringing in strangers. Our children didn't feel threatened. They were well-loved. And so out of that family love comes that opportunity to extend that love of God to bring everyone into His family.
10: You know, Annie, the thing that jumps to my mind is if we can read it in the Word where the Lord says, take care of the widow, take care of the orphan, take care of the stranger, take care of the person in prison.
8: Yeah.
10: Really? Really, Lord? You start looking at that, and that is exactly what you're talking about, the philoxenia. But we can read it, but what keeps us from doing it? I mean, why? What's happening today that wasn't happening in the first, second, third century? I know we got smartphones, but besides that stuff, I mean, attitudinally, well, why aren't we embracing this?
8: The early church was so aware of the presence of the Holy Spirit.
10: Mm.
8: They had seen that fire come down. They knew that God would give them the words to speak to anyone, even if they were a stranger of a strange language. And we have forgotten. We say, oh, Jesus, I've invited him into my heart. And yes, I'm a Christian, so the Holy Spirit is here. But we forget every morning to welcome that Holy Spirit into our hearts, to give us that courage. God, I've told you, I've given you my life, but now today, use my smile, use my eyes, use my words of encouragement, use my stuff to bless others and let them know you love them like family.
10: Annie, you moved to Atlanta. You probably moved to a few places in your life.
8: Not too many.
10: Only
8: actually.
10: Two or three?
8: Yeah.
10: Okay. So in that context, when you moved to Atlanta, you wrote in the book just how the church that you ended up in just was all about hospitality.
8: Yes.
10: Describe that and what it meant to you as newcomers.
8: Well, it's really beautiful to see a church that is extremely passionate about hospitality. And it's beyond having a hospitality team. They make everyone feel like family, and they are needed, and you're needed to be part of a team if you're here. And
10: I thought that was just a Southern thing.
8: Yeah, no, it's not.
10: That's the point, right?
8: That's the point. It really is. But even within that context, I have found I have this beautiful group, small group that meets, and I talk about that in the book. But

0: when it came to actually opening your threshold, everyone was like, yeah, no, I've got a really good excuse. They did have good excuses. But it takes a pastor, it takes someone that's just walked over that threshold and been there to then remind everyone, it's okay, God supplies the need. And so we were those people that could say, it's okay, yeah, we don't care what our house looks like, come on in. And when they did, we've been together over 2.5 years now, and it's so funny, every week we get a story of like, oh my gosh, you know, the tree fell on my neighbor's house and I knew we were supposed to take them in and we wouldn't have, except we read your book. or even with things at church, you know, when a pastor, and now for the peace, passing the peace, he is so intentional. He's like, no, this is as important as our communion with God, our communion with each other in this space. And so you are not allowed to just like, we can shake with the guy next door. Go introduce yourself to someone, ask a few questions. This is sacred time to become a church family. Yeah.
1: Now, here's where the line is. So in the book, you talk about inviting like busloads of people over to the house, and people listening and watching are going, what? That's like hospitality PhD. I'm not ready for the PhD, Annie, but yeah. Describe that. I mean, what was that about, inviting a busload of people?
0: Well, what was so funny is the idea in my head was that we had actually been invited by Focus on a trip many years ago to travel with Ray Vanderlaan to the Holy Land.
1: Oh, that was a great trip, yeah.
0: And so part of that was, you know, we'd follow the rabbi, and one day we just hiked out into the desert, like, high noon, it's stupid, 52 people off the bus. And we're crossing and there's camels and, you know, but we didn't see anyone else or anything. And all of a sudden we show up at this Bedouin encampment of Arab Israelis. And they go, oh my gosh, these people must need water and food. And right. And the women came out and started making bread, and they started getting us tea and water and sat us down in the tent. And I thought afterwards, oh Lord, this is the kind of, again, people that you originally brought your message to, this is what we are supposed to do. And so I kept thinking, well, God, you know, how would that look like in my neighborhood? If some busload of like foreigners showed up, would I invite them in? And sure enough, we ended up with 2 busloads of people. You just never know. And the first was a group of Dartmouth College students, and they were on a Ultimate Frisbee tour, and they were going coast to coast, and they had this big green bus fueled by oil.
1: Clean
0: you
1: energy.
0: Know, like they'd literally go through McDonald's and pick up the fry oil, and then convert it to fuel and
1: Only Dartmouth would come up with that.
0: Yeah. But you know, this bus is now parked in front of our neighborhood, and these 15 guys and girls are out, and they're all, you know, the neighbors are looking like, what is going on, and
1: yeah,
0: how long is this
1: going to
0: be there? But again, just so much fun. The second happened because in Buffalo, snowstorms happen. And this group of Christian ballet troupe, and they were performing at our church for the area, and we had offered to take in 4 of the ballerinas, which was great. What was really interesting is that we knew that we were actually leaving the next morning because we were going to another Focus event to a preview for the Deltacket
1: series. Oh, the Truth Project.
0: The Truth Project, yeah. And so we had somebody staying at the house to take care of the 4. Well, this October freak storm dumped 4 feet of snow on Buffalo. So the airport closed, and now we're there. And every other home that people were staying in blacked out, and we were the only ones that had power. And so all of a sudden we got the call, can the whole ballet troupe come? Because their bus is actually stuck in the parking lot. And so we ended up with, I think, 16, 18 people overnight that night. And so much fun. And
1: that's making lemonade out of lemons.
0: Yeah. But the thing is, if you read scripture, God always provides. And that's where, you know, the widow in fed Elijah on stuff she didn't have. And the 5,000 fed with stuff we didn't. We don't have to have the stuff.
1: Annie, do you think there's personality bents that may work with hospitality a little better? In other words, an extroverted couple, they're more into strangers and, you know, wanting to talk with them and share with them. And then you have more introverted people that find that, like, you would do what? You would invite a stranger to your house? And there's lots of rationalizations you could come to. You know, that could be dangerous. Yeah, you could just hear yourself tick those off, maybe. Maybe it's just me. But what about that temperament approach? And

0: And what do you coach people to do that may be a little more hesitant because of those things?
1: Yeah. Well, actually, introverts are really good at creating connection and space with people in a much deeper way than extroverts are. So, and in most couples, you've probably noticed, God gives one on the extrovert side and one on the introvert side.
0: Yep.
1: So that in most families, you're going to have both those things. And again, we're not talking about entertainment. We're not talking about somebody who wants or needs to be the big cheese in the room. We're talking about loving the person there to make them feel loved and felt. And we have to get rid of this word entertainment, or that it's the gift. Somebody's got the gift. Yes, some people are friendlier than others. That's sure. But again, this is something God gives us all the ability to do when the Holy Spirit is in us.
0: Yeah, that's so true. You know, a mutual friend of ours, Rosaria Butterfield, used to be a professor at Syracuse. She, you know, she came out of that through a challenge a pastor had to come and do a Bible study with he and his wife. And over about 2.5 years, she accepted Christ. And beautiful story. If you've not heard that broadcast with Rosaria Butterfield, link to it. And because there's so much in common, and she's written a book on hospitality. One of the things that she said that really just got me, she said, you know, when I was in the lesbian community, I could fly to Denver or LA or some city, and I knew 5 or 6 houses that I could go hang out with, have a meal, sleep overnight if I needed to. She said, when I became a Christian, I was shocked that there wasn't something equivalent, that when I went to Denver, I'm on my own. If, you know, there wasn't a list of Christian homes that I would go stay at. That kind of is the indictment, right? It's like that was what Christianity was about, and we have lost it.
1: We have, and we have to find it again. And that's why I am so passionate. I'm so grateful you allowed me here, because it is just the everyday people. And that's all I did. I was not in ministry. I was not, you know, I was just home cooking meals for my own kids and just opening the door. That's all God asks us to do. And in fact, you don't even need a home. Again, Jesus didn't have a home. It's the 2 to 3 feet of personal space.
0: The woman on the bench at the park.
1: Would you just be hospitable? When he talks about leaders in the church, he's talking to men now in Titus and Timothy. Pick hospitable people. He's not talking about have people with big houses. That spirit, that God's spirit of being willing to love strangers as family, that's who he needs us to rediscover what he wants us all to be.
0: Why is that? What happens when somebody receives hospitality? What does their crusty heart do?
1: It melts. You know that. It makes you want to be in the room. It's, again, why the church grew then, and it's why we can make our churches grow again. The church just being the family of God. You know, it doesn't need the buildings. It needs the connection. It needs just like, I just love you. And we have Muslims and Hindus and, you know, just people in our neighborhoods that just love us, and because we've loved them.
0: You know, when you look at so many surveys of 20-somethings, teenagers and 20-somethings, what they say their greatest desire is to be known and to be loved.
1: Yeah.
0: And hospitality does that. You know somebody in that process.
1: The Surgeon General just wrote a report. 1 in 2 of all Americans are suffering physically or mentally from isolation and loneliness, which means somebody's got to get it started, you know? and what a better people to breach that than the people who know God.
0: Well, you've made the case today. So hopefully we could all do a little bit more, maybe a lot more, to express the gift of hospitality. And to engage it and to know that it's a tool the Holy Spirit uses to melt the hard heart even the soft heart.
1: Absolutely. Just open the door a little bit.
0: What a great book, Practicing Hospitality, The Joy and Grace of Loving Strangers, right there out of Scripture. So, Annie, thanks so much for being with us.
1: Thank you. It's just been a joy.
0: Yeah.
2: 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I'm John Fuller.
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There are moments that I doubt you. Blind to the beauty that surrounds me, I try to push away the need that I'm needing proof. And the struggle that I have, it ain't nothing new. But the evidence is piling up. 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
1: Moses was one of the greatest leaders in the Bible, and God told him to lead 600,000 Israelites plus their families out of Egypt. That job would crush me. And it almost crushed Moses, because in Numbers 11, he reaches a breaking point. He gets sick of dealing with the conflict and the negativity and the personal attacks, and he cries out to God asking why it's his burden to carry. God doesn't go off at Moses or chastise him for being naughty, but instead he reminds Moses of his power and gives him some helpers. This story reminds us that when we're feeling overwhelmed, it doesn't disqualify us from our calling. Maybe you felt like you're the only one trying, or that there's no one to help you, or that the burden's too big. But if you've ever felt like life's a bit much, you're in good company with one of the heroes of the Bible.
0: For more candid conversations on faith and mental well-being, check out sunburntsouls.com.
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0: Is it just me, or is the whole world becoming more cutthroat? I mean, how often do you see large lending institutions portray themselves with warm, fluffy, family-oriented images in their advertising just to attract new customers? But then, the first time someone's struggling to make their repayments, they sell their house from underneath them. And hey, it's not just the banks. Hi, I'm Bernie Diamond and welcome again to Fresh. Okay, a hypothetical. Let's imagine a cutthroat industry, say tech finance, where everyone's playing the angles. Interest rates are dynamic, contracts are airtight, and the fine print is where the real profits lie. But there's one firm that operates differently, quietly, doesn't spike rates on vulnerable clients, doesn't squeeze the little guy. Instead, it offers fair terms, extends grace, eats the occasional loss, builds trust. The other guys laugh and say, "Ah, nice guys finish bankrupt." Then comes the crash. Markets nosedive, credit dries up, clients default, and the sharks? They panic. Everyone's out for themselves, suing, ghosting, collapsing. But here's the twist. That one firm, the one that showed mercy, it's the one clients run towards. Because in the dark, people remember who has the light. Psalm 112, verses 4 and 5. Even in darkness, light dawns for the upright, for those who are gracious and compassionate and righteous. Good will come to those who are generous and lend freely, who conduct their affairs with justice. Sure, sometimes things are tough, and the temptation always is to play things to your own advantage, to tell the odd white lie, to be economical with the truth, with the intention to deceive. Why not? Who's going to notice? But whatever your space, whatever your gig happens to be, conduct your affairs with justice, because good will come to those who are generous and lend freely. That's God's word, fresh for you today.
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1: 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Nothing in all creation is hidden from God's sight. 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

0: 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As you've probably heard, our mid-year appeal fell short of target by about $50,000. 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

0: The American comedic actor George Jessel once said, "The human brain starts working the moment you are born and never stops until you stand up to speak in public." Trust me, I can testify to the accuracy of Mr. Jessel's observation. As fearful as some situations in life are, and public speaking is a big one, we can be sure that God will never leave us, even if our wit and our wisdom do. If you're facing a challenging assignment in life right now, be assured that God is near, waiting to give the courage and strength you need, if only you will call upon Him for help. This is David Jeremiah, encouraging you to get on the road to new life. 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

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No doubt you've heard by now, our mid-year appeal fell short of target by about $50,000. I'm asking you to help us bridge the gap so we can keep Remus Central Coast alive. 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
0: Rhema.cc, speaking words of love to you.
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6: Words like faith or love are used to mean all sorts of things other than what they intended to mean. Some use the word faith as having confidence in yourself. Have faith in yourself. Others use faith to mean just having a blind faith. Yet others think faith means just being gullible and trusting and believing everything. And yet, the scripture makes it very clear. The definition of faith is very clear. And it is simply this: having a complete trust and absolute confidence in God and His promises. That's what faith means. The Bible speaks about three kinds of faith, not in a systematic way, but you see them in different contexts. The Bible speaks about saving faith. Saving faith comes when an individual comes to the realization that he or she is a sinner and heading straight for a Christless eternity, without Jesus Christ being the only Savior and Lord of your life. That's the saving faith. It's trusting and absolutely believing in the promise of the Lord Jesus Christ when He said, "Whoever comes to me and believe in me shall never die." That moment, a person is transformed from death to life, from darkness to light, from hell to heaven. Then the Bible speaks about daily faith, living faith, everyday faith, moment-by-moment faith. Now, obviously, there is an order of this, that you have to have saving faith before you can really experience daily faith. The first step is to have a saving faith. After you experience saving faith, the Holy Spirit is going to come and dwell in you. And He is the one who's going to empower you to have daily faith, to face the difficult circumstances of life, to trust in the promise of God, that regardless of how tough things may get, that He's with you, trusting in Him, to work through the circumstances, trusting Him and obeying His word, that you're going to receive a blessing sooner or later. Trusting in Him that no matter what befalls you in life, He's working His purposes out. He'll never leave you nor forsake you. And the list goes on and on. The third faith the Bible talks about is that faith in eternity. That is, the moment I close my eyes in death, I know, as I know I'm standing here before you, that I will be in the presence of Jesus. Not possibly, or maybe, when I'm not sure. Absolutely. That is the faith, the third kind of faith. Now, the problem arises when somebody comes and claims that they have faith, and yet, all of their life, they exhibit no evidence of this faith. I mean, everybody claims everything these days. I mean, it's amazing what people claim. Just having faith in faith. But anyone who claims to have faith, saving faith, must prove it day by day in living faith. Now, there are people who have no time for God. No time for Him. But they think because they do some good things, God, under obligation, is going to let them into heaven. No. That's what you call living in a fool's paradise. And millions of people are living in fool's paradise. And that is why today I'm commencing a series of messages on the 12 evidence of faith. 12 evidence of faith from the book of James. Now, I want you to just imagine growing up in a home where your older brother is Jesus. Just think about this. Because you really will not understand neither Jude nor James, those two epistles particularly, more than any of the others, until you understand this. I mean, everything was James' fault. I mean, Jesus couldn't do no wrong. I mean, He's perfect, right? It's all James' fault. It's also uplifting to know that James, later on, not only considered it a privilege to call himself the servant, actually the slave of Jesus, but he died a martyr's death for Jesus. And so he begins his letter, chapter 1, verse 1, calling himself bond slave, a doulos of God and the Lord Jesus Christ. Now listen, if I was half brother of Jesus, and I'm introducing myself to people who don't know who I am, man, I would have milked that relationship with Jesus for all it's worth. Truly, on my letterhead, James, half-brother of Jesus. On the seal, a corporate seal, James, half-brother of Jesus. On the door of my office, I'll put a sign, James, half-brother of Jesus. But that's not how James begins the epistle. Verse 1, James, bond slave of God and the Lord Jesus Christ. What's that mean? What is he saying? He is saying, just as a slave obeys the will of his master, I'm honored to obey the will of the Lord Jesus in my life. Just as a slave lives in total submission to his master, I am honored to live all my life in submission to the lordship of Jesus Christ. Just as a slave does not have a divided allegiance and look out for his own interest, I am totally sold out to Jesus. Then he goes on to give us the first evidence of faith. What is it? He said, faith in Jesus is that unshakable faith in the face of trials. Faith in Jesus is that immovable faith in the tough times of life. Now, there are some people who can be called fair-weather Christians. There are some people who become real Christians when they need something from God. They go to church, they think they do God little favors. Still others think of themselves to be Christians because they're confused. The first evidence that a person who claims to be a Christian, to be a believer in the Lord Jesus Christ, the first evidence that that person can show is what they do, not what they say. Anybody can claim anything. And what do they do when tough times hit when trials come, when testing takes place, when the inexplicable circumstances appears on the horizon and we've done nothing for that, when we face hurt, disappointment, setbacks, and sorrow, how you respond to that situation is the first evidence that your faith is for real. Look at verses 2 and 3. Consider it pure joy, my brothers, whenever you face trials of many kinds, because you know that the testing of your faith develops perseverance. The great British philosopher C.S. Lewis, many of you have read his books and you know the Narnia series, and he was going through a tough time in his life, a trial in his life, a really trying time. And somebody came to him and looked at him and was sorrow, said, "Why does God let righteous people suffer?" His response was very simple. "Why not? They're the only ones who can take it." It's like somebody said, genuine faith is like a bag of tea. A bag of tea has its greatest impact when it finds itself in hot water. That's genuine faith. Now, today's Western Christians would not be recognized in the first century Christianity. You see, when James wrote about this evidence of joy in the midst of trials, Christians were being persecuted. They were tortured for Christ. They were killed. They were put in boiling oil. They were lit on fire for simply believing that Jesus is the Lord. Actually, it was more than that. They didn't only consider it joy, they actually considered it a great honor to be chosen to suffer for Jesus. I mean, imagine this in our day today. "Oh, thank you, Lord, that you've given me the privilege to suffer for you." Listen to me. I know this is a foreign language to Western Christians in the 21st century. I know that. And I know some of you probably asking, you know, what does that mean to be joyful in the middle of trial? Does it mean, or James suggesting that we should fake it? Is he saying that we go around and pretend everything is wonderful when it's not? Somebody go around and say, "Oh, praise the Lord, I've got cancer." That's not what he's saying. "Goody, I've got a heart attack." Or, "Isn't that wonderful, I lost my job." No. God does not want us to display hypocrisy or false emotions. God is not suggesting or wants us to hide behind our Christian masks. God does not want us to pretend that we're not hurting. Not at all. But God wants us to reach the point in our life when we face trials and difficult circumstances and tragedies, not of our own making, and in the middle of it, we would have unfluttered hearts and stable faith. I know there are people at the first sign of trouble and the first sign of trial and testing times, they may say, "Oh, God, get me out of this. God, do this. What's wrong with me, God? Why? You know, God, are you mad with me?" Now, really, I heard people say, "Oh, God must be mad with me. He must be punishing me for some sins that I committed 20 years ago.

0: that's not our God.
1: Can I get a witness?
0: No.
1: God wants those who have genuine faith to look to heaven in the middle of their tough times, in the middle of their difficult circumstances, and say, Lord, certainly this is painful, but I'm completely confident that you are working your purposes out in me. Lord, it might not be making sense to me right now, but I know you will give me joy in the midst of my pain. You're going to give me joy in the midst of it all. Often God uses these trials to change us. Did you hear that? We always want to change the circumstances. I mean, oh, change her, change him, change them, change my boss, change it. Have you ever occurred to you that God is using this to change you, to grow you up? Often God uses these trials to display our trust in him in the midst of those tough times. And that is why verse 4 says, perseverance must finish its work so that you may be mature and complete, not lacking in anything. What does that mean? It means don't fight God's perfect working in you. Allow the testing process to run its full course. Why? So that you may receive maximum benefits. Listen. If you give up, if I gave up every time there was a test, I would never have graduated. Well, how do you do this? How do you do this? Again, the scripture gives us the answer, verse 5. By asking God for wisdom in these times of testing. Hear me right, please, this is important. If I give you a secret code and I said, this is a secret code to a safe that is full of resources that's going to help you in every way. Wouldn't you grab it from me? I mean, come on now. That's natural, right? Yeah, give it to me. In tough times of life, in the testing times of life, in the trials of life, you can display the evidence of faith. How? By asking for God's wisdom. You see, God's wisdom will give you the strength that you need. God's wisdom will give you the power that you need. God's wisdom will give you the resources, all the resources that will help you pass through the test with flying colors. God's wisdom is like that wide-angle lens that will help you see in the tough times things you could never see otherwise. God's wisdom is that defogger that defogs your lens when you're going through rough, tough times. But listen. God's wisdom does not fall from the sky like rain. No, no. James said you have to ask for it. As a matter of fact, there is a qualifier for the way you ask for it. He said you got to ask for it. You got to believe that he's going to give it to you. Not may or possibly that he will. That you have faith that when you trust him to give it to you, he will do it. How do you ask for wisdom in the middle of your crushing circumstances? Verses 6, 7, and 8. But when you ask, or when he asks, he must believe and not doubt. When I ask for God to give me wisdom, and I'm fluctuating between wanting to go it alone and doubting whether he's going to give it to me, and I go from one extreme to the other, I'm constantly fluctuating from one thing to the other, I'm not going to get it. I'm not going to experience it. You get God's wisdom when you have complete confidence that he keeps his word, that he never go back on his promises. And that is why half-hearted commitment, part-time allegiance will not take you anywhere. And then James goes on to say, in fact, that's why in verses 9, 10, and 11, he explains to us that trials in life is a great leveler of human race. It's a great leveler. The rich go through it, and the poor go through it. Illness and disease show no partiality. It hit the rich and it hit the poor. But when a godly Christian suffers, whether he's rich or poor, and cling to the promises of God, and trust that God will give them wisdom in the middle of it, they'll pass through the test. They both pass through the test. Now, beloved, I don't think it comes as a surprise to many of you, if not all of you, that earthly possessions sometimes clouds our vision. Wealth often claims our affection. But that is why when trials hit, those with earthly possessions must remember that those earthly possessions can be a snare.

0: What James is saying, what happens is this. We worry about losing the things we have, the accumulations, and we forget our spiritual priorities. And that is why James said, in times of trial, the rich should glory in what? His riches? No. The rich should glory in the fact that he's got enough money, doesn't have to worry about? No. Or that the rich should glory in the fact that they don't need anybody, they're self-satisfied, they're self-contained? No. He said, when the trials hit, the rich should glory on his or her dependence on God, that he's the only one who gets them through tough times. Material possessions are temporary, but our relationship with the Lord is for eternity. Question, why should we consider it all joy when we go through these trying times? Verse 12, blessed is the man or the woman who perseveres under trial. Why? Because when they stood the test, they'll receive the crown of life. God not only strengthens you through it, not only gives you wisdom to get through it and pass, but he's also going to give you a crown for going through it. I said earlier that the early church would look upon our Christianity and they just wondered if we really are talking about the same thing. I want to give you an example from history. In the first 300 years of Christian faith, the church went through tough times. They fought heretics and heresies about the nature of Christ, the divinity of Christ, the fact that Jesus is the only way. What we're going through today is not new. And the church leaders were so concerned that people are being misguided and misled and not believing the truth of the authority of the Scripture. So they gathered all the leaders of the churches from all over Egypt, North Africa, Lebanon, Syria, Palestine, all. They see the church was spread everywhere. All of the leaders of all these churches to gather together in a small town called Nicaea. It's in modern-day Turkey, from where we got the Nicene Creed. They wrote this to help the church not to fall into the heresies and the false teachings that was going on. But here's what I really want to tell you about that council. There were 300 delegates that have attended the Council of Nicaea. 300. Only a dozen of them. 12 of the 300 came with whole bodies. All of the rest of them, all of these Christian leaders came in tortured, burnt, mutilated for their faith in Jesus Christ. Some came with one eye missing. Some came with one hand missing. Some came with one leg missing. Some came with burnt marks on their bodies. All in an attempt to force them not to preach the gospel of Jesus Christ. Trials can be your teacher, not your undertaker. Wherever you are, whatever trials you're going through, whatever stage you're in, whether you're about to give up or about to give in or you're standing firm and you said, for how long can I stand, O Lord? Remember this, count it joy. When you trust his wisdom, he will give you joy in the midst of it all. He will give you victory. Ultimate victory. And so put your heart to the Lord and say, here I am. I need you. Strengthen me.
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0: When tempted, no one should say, God tempting me. For God cannot be tempted by evil, nor does he tempt anyone. 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And sin, when it's fully grown, gives birth to death. Beloved, temptation does not come from God. It comes from the enemy of your soul.
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2: In this bulletin, a senator calls time on his career and a referendum in Switzerland. With the details, I'm Tracy Weir. The resignation of Shadow Home Affairs Minister John O'Dunham has been described as a big loss for the Liberal Party. The 43-year-old senator will step away from politics after a 25-year career representing Tasmania. His colleague in the Senate, Liberal Senator Dave Sharma, has told Sky News he leaves a big

0: Anthony Albanese as preferred Prime Minister for the first time. The Resolve poll published in SMH The Age has Senator Hanson receiving 33% support from voters, ahead of Mr Albanese with 29% support. Just 16% nominated Coalition leader Angus Taylor as preferred PM. Victorians are now the highest taxed residents in the nation for emergency services. It's been confirmed by the Parliamentary Budget Office that each Victorian resident is paying $221, which is $43 more than the national average. The Australian Christian Lobby has confirmed that at least six babies have died in the Northern Territory after being born alive following a failed termination. This has been determined by a forensic examination of available official data from the past 13 years. The actual number could be higher. This is despite the government officers repeatedly telling the ACL no babies were born alive after a failed abortion. The ACL is calling for urgent legal protections to ensure these babies receive the same care afforded to every other child. A referendum is being held in Switzerland on whether to cap the country's population at 10 million. CNN reporter Vivian Vance says the poll has been very polarising and has likened it to Brexit in the UK.
1: Many people feel that immigration has got out of control, that the population is growing way too fast. You have to know that one in three residents here is foreign-born, that the population has grown by a third since 1990, and that many people feel like it's too difficult to find affordable housing. Public transport is too crowded. There's a lot of traffic jams.
0: Vivian Vans with that report. Extravagant celebrations are planned for US President Donald Trump's 80th birthday, including a cage fight on the White House lawn. The unprecedented UFC Freedom 250 event will see 14 fighters do battle in a giant arena called The Claw. President Trump has also announced on social media a long-sought peace deal with Iran will be signed to mark his big day, although Tehran has cast doubt on that timing. Almost three-quarters of delegates at the Southern Baptist Convention's annual meeting have voted to ban churches with women pastors or those which let women preach. Under the rules of America's largest Protestant church, if that vote is repeated next year, it will be enshrined in the denomination's constitution. Sport and the New York Knicks have been crowned NBA champions after winning Game 5 over San Antonio 93-90. Series MVP Jalen Brunson says it's an incredible feeling.
2: I got no words. I don't know what I'm feeling. I'm just like, I'm in awe. I don't know. Whenever someone counts us out, we find a way to come back and do something about it.
0: The win ends a 53-year drought for the Knicks. That's the latest Vision National News. I'm Tracy Weir.
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2: In stories making news, federal police are looking at deploying AI chatbots to hunt down terror groups and criminal networks recruiting children online. There are reports authorities plan to pitch new tech partnerships at a law enforcement meeting in London this week. A fisherman has died after being swept off rocks in northern New South Wales. Emergency services were called to Evans Head on Sunday morning, but the man could not be saved. Victorians are now the highest taxed residents in the nation for emergency services. It's been confirmed by the Parliamentary Budget Office that each Victorian resident is paying $221, which is $43 more than the national average. Extravagant celebrations are planned for US President Donald Trump's 80th birthday, including a cage fight on the White House lawn. The unprecedented UFC Freedom 250 event will see 14 fighters do battle in a giant arena called The Claw. And Socceroos fans are still celebrating after Australia downed Turkey 2-0 at the World Cup. That's the news and sport headlines. More details soon.
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5: Welcome to 15 Minutes in the Word with New York Times bestselling author Joyce Meyer. On today's program, Joyce will be teaching from Galatians and Philippians. Galatians is all about God's amazing grace. We'll learn how the power of the Holy Spirit is what enables us to do what God asks of us, not our own strength and effort. Meanwhile, Philippians teaches us about joy and how true, lasting joy comes only through faith in Jesus Christ and serving others. Now, here's Joyce with today's teaching.
6: For at least 2 years now, I've been on a mission to try to get people to change their thinking a little bit from reading the Bible to studying the Bible. See, we hear all the time, you need to read your Bible. And that's good. Reading the Bible is good. But most of us have a tendency to try to read as fast as we can and conquer material. Somehow or another, the more we read, the better we feel about ourselves for that day. But God doesn't care how much we read. What he cares about is what do we learn. And the only way that we're really going to learn and retain is not by just rushing over something, reading it to say we've got our Bible time in for the day, but it's to study. Like in Romans 12, chapter 12, there are 12 different lessons in that one chapter. Now, you'd probably never know that unless you actually took it verse by verse and wrote down what you're learning out of there. And so I started doing some teaching out of the books of the Bible, and I'm turning them into books to be sold. The first two will come out next spring. One's on Ephesians and one is on James. And I'm really hoping that all of you who want to go a little bit deeper with God

will start buying these study books as they come out and actually study the Word of God. And so tonight and tomorrow, I'm going to teach on the first three chapters of the book of Galatians. And we're going to take our time. You're going to be a good Bible student. You're going to learn many, many good lessons. And hopefully, I'm going to, by the grace of God, help you understand what is the basic foundational doctrine of the New Testament, which is we're saved by grace, not by works. There's nothing we can do to save ourselves. Most of you know that, but the other thing that we miss a lot of times is the same way we were saved is the same way we have to learn how to live. So God wants us to live by faith, not just receive Christ by faith. Most people come to the end of themselves at some point, and they realize that they can't get themselves to heaven. They need God, so they give up for a few moments and invite Jesus into their life. But then as soon as they start reading or studying a little bit or hearing sermons, then they take back over and try to do on their own strength all the things that the Bible tells us to do. And we forget that we're not only saved by grace, but we have to learn to live by grace and by faith. Now, Paul was chosen by God to bring the revelation about grace to the church. And he was qualified by an experience that he had in his life. Paul was a persecutor of the church. He was trying with all of his might to destroy the church. He was there when Stephen was stoned. He was gladly gathering up Christians and seeing them put in jail. And as ornery as he was being, he actually thought he was doing the right thing because he was a very religious yet legalistic Jew who followed all the rules and regulations and was very proud of himself that he did. But God met him on a road to Damascus, revealed himself to him. He had quite an experience with God. I won't get into all the details, but he fell from his horse, a bright light, couldn't speak for several days. And God, by revelation, told him that he was to preach the gospel, and it was to be this gospel of grace. Well, let me tell you something. There's no better person to preach something than somebody who's experienced it. And grace is for people who don't deserve God's goodness. Grace is God's favor, but it's not just God's favor. And I wish that we would stop just saying it's God's undeserved favor. It's God's favor, but it's also the power of the Holy Spirit being made available to us to enable us to do the things that God tells us to do. We can't do it just by fleshly effort or straining or struggling or just by self-will or self-discipline. All those things are important and they're good and they're necessary and they're needed. But Jesus said, apart from me, you can do nothing. Nothing. Just imagine, just think for 1 minute how your life would be if every single thing that you did it by faith, in faith. The first prayer that everybody should pray when they get up in the morning is the most powerful prayer. Help! Amen? Because I'm telling you what, there is nothing in our life that we don't need help with. I mean, everything. We need help with everything. And so I would form a habit of all throughout the day just saying, help me, Jesus, help me, help me, help me. Help me. You don't even have to know what you need help with. Just trust me, you need help. So Galatians is a lot about that we're free from the law and we now live under grace. And maybe you would have had to have been an Old Testament Jew to fully understand that, but God gave them laws knowing they couldn't keep them, so eventually they would realize

0: realize they needed help. I can't do this. I can't live this life that you're calling me to live. I can't keep all these laws, because under the law, if you kept them all but broke just one, you were guilty of all. Well, that had to be so frustrating. But they worked so hard at keeping all these laws, and then the ones who managed to do so, and we still have this going on in people's lives today and in churches, you feel like if you go to church every Sunday, you feel like you're better than somebody who only goes 3 times a year. If you read the Bible through every year, then you feel like you're better, a little more spiritual than somebody who just reads, you know, maybe a chapter a day or so. And we have to be so careful about this spiritual pride, because I don't think there's anything that's any more nauseating to God than us thinking that we are better than somebody else because we do something that God actually is giving us the grace to do, but we are stupidly taking the credit for it. Amen? And it gets us in so much trouble. Now, there's a pretty good size, I don't know if we'll call it a grace movement, but there's been an emphasis of teaching on grace in the church for the last 2 or 3 years. And you'll find if you study church history that there are emphases on different things at different times. And it's good, because no matter how strong we are in something, we can kind of let it fade out of our lives, and then God needs to come back around and give us a refresher course. But everything that's good doesn't always stay good. It seems like we as Christians just don't know how to stay out of the ditch. So you had the holiness movement years ago, and that was wonderful. People were living holier lives, but then that crossed over a line and everybody became very legalistic. And then all of a sudden they couldn't do anything. You can't wear makeup. You can't cut your hair. You can't dance. You can't go to a party. You can't see a movie. You can't, you can't, you can't, you can't. Well, who's going to buy into that for very long? I mean, a lot of young people, and maybe some of you even, that were raised in churches like that, it actually turns you against God rather than toward him, because you felt like to be a Christian, you were never going to be able to have any fun in your whole life. The Word and Faith movement back in the 60s and the 70s. A lot of teaching in that about prosperity. I thank God for it. God touched my life back then in a powerful way, because I knew I was saved by grace, but I didn't know anything about using my faith for anything other than just salvation. And faith is something God gives you that you need to use and release in your life. It's a powerful force, but it's not just an automatic. You put your trust in God. You put your faith in him. I'm glad for what I learned about prosperity, but it got out of balance. I'm glad for what I learned about faith, but it got out of balance. And so every time somebody had a problem in their life, it was because they didn't have enough faith. If you got sick, you didn't have enough faith. If your child died, you didn't have enough faith. Well, that's not right. You can't. There's nowhere in the Bible where we're promised that we'll never have any trouble. I don't care how much faith you've got, you're not going to avoid ever having trouble in your life. Jesus said, in the world, there will be tribulation. Cheer up, I have overcome the world. So you're going to find in here that one of the things that Paul says and teaches very firmly is that You have to be very careful about veering away from the truth. And you have to always test the spirits and make sure that everything that you believe is backed up in the Word of God. And we have to be, see, the devil doesn't care if you don't do enough of something or if you do too much of something. Understand? I mean, like, if you don't clean your house at all, he's happy with that. But if you become a fanatic and you turn your house into a mausoleum that can't have one speck of dust, and you spend your whole life trying to impress everybody by how your house looks, I was like that at one point, then that becomes a problem too.
1: We don't need to go through life frustrated, because God loves us and wants to help. He's right there waiting for us to exchange our trying for trusting. Galatians 3:10 in the Message version of

0: the Bible says anyone who tries to live by his own effort, independent of God, is doomed to failure. This means we simply cannot live in victory without God's help. Grace makes all the difference. It's His power which overcomes whatever struggle we face. When we are faithful in doing whatever we can do in a situation, God will pour out His grace to do what we can't do.
1: Well, I hope that you feel that I'm a partner in your life by teaching you the Word of God. 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

This is Hope with God. I'm Andrew Palau. The side of the bus had a huge sign which read, "Freestyle, Love Supreme." I had never heard of that, so I checked it out and discovered it's a theater production which is playing in town. But what I actually thought of on reading that title was the love of God. The word supreme means superior to all. So when I see the words love supreme, I think of God and his unparalleled love for us. Are you feeling lonely and unloved today? I want to encourage you with the truth that God loves you deeply. His love is supreme. The Apostle John wrote, "See what great love the Father has lavished on us, that we should be called children of God." God wants you to be his child. Won't you receive him today? To find out how to do that, go to hopewithgod.com. This is Andrew Palau.

0: Do you have a child in trouble because of drinking?
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4: In this bulletin, export fees increased and a win for the Tigers in the NRL. With the details, I'm Tracy Weir. The latest polling suggests Pauline Hanson's popularity has reached another milestone. Sarah Wiedersehen reports.
5: Fresh polling shows for the very first time One Nation leader Pauline Hanson is the preferred Prime Minister, ahead of Labor's Anthony Albanese and opposition leader Angus Taylor. 33% of people surveyed for the Resolve poll in the SMH and Age picked Senator Hanson as their first choice for the top job. Her party has also inched ahead of Labor on primary votes, rising 5 percentage points to 29%. Despite the unpopularity of Labor's budget, the coalition has seen its primary support plummet 3 points to a record low of 20%.
4: Sarah Wiedersehen with that report. Meantime, the federal opposition says the government is treating farmers with contempt after quietly increasing export fees. Shadow Agriculture Minister Darren Chester says export fees have more than doubled in some sectors.
6: With fuel and fertiliser prices already going through the roof, this is the worst possible time for the Labor Party to be sneaking through increased costs for our farming sector.
4: Meat exports are the worst affected. And the opposition has been dealt a fresh blow with the shock retirement of prominent frontbencher John O'Donoghue. The 43-year-old Tasmanian senator was considered one of the Liberals' strongest performers. He's leaving Parliament to spend more time with his family. The US President Donald Trump says key shipping route, the Strait of Hormuz, will be opened to all once its peace deal with Iran is signed. In a post on Truth Social, President Trump has announced the deal is scheduled to be signed soon. However, Iran is casting doubt on timing surrounding the signing, saying the exact date has not been agreed to. British armed forces have intercepted a sanctioned Russian oil tanker in the English Channel in the first UK-led operation of its kind. Prime Minister Sir Keir Starmer says

0: misleading. Numerous evangelical scholars, pastors, and apologists agree, and several major apps, including Bible Gateway, have deleted the translation, which is still available on the YouVersion app. Turning to sport, and in the NRL, the West's Tigers have come from behind to beat the Gold Coast 36-28 at Leichhardt Oval. Tigers coach Benji Marshall says it was an up-and-down performance, but he was proud of the determination shown particularly by his leaders.
1: There's a lot to be proud of. I thought some guys showed some great leadership today. I thought Jerome, guys like Alex Safer, who don't get a mention quite often, was outstanding for us.
0: The win leaves the Tigers at 10th on the ladder. And St Kilda has beaten GWS 96-88 in a thrilling finale to round 14 of the AFL. Earlier, the Lions defeated the Tigers. And while fans are celebrating, the Socceroos are turning their attention to this week's match against co-host USA at the World Cup. They've given their chances of advancing a huge boost with a 2-0 win over Turkey. That's the latest Vision National News. I'm Tracy Weir.
2: Remar's Central Coast weather update.
3: And a very good morning to you, Rima Brecky, on your Monday morning. 16 degrees out there, currently 19, the expected max for today. The Bureau going for a cloudy one. There is the high chance of showers becoming less likely this afternoon. Those winds will be light and the UV index out there remaining at a low level. The relative humidity currently sitting on 83%. And those winds at the moment from the south-southwest up to around 11 k's per hour. If you're out and about on the M1 this morning, you do have an accident out there now. That is affecting mainly northbound traffic, but it looks like it is cleared up at the moment, which is great news. There was a crash there between a semi-trailer and a car up there at Marty as you're approaching Wyong Road. And again, northbound traffic was affected there. Looks like that has been finally cleared up, which is great news. So pretty good driving conditions out there, particularly aside from the rain in both directions, so it looks like things are a go-ahead out there. Around West Coast for this morning, a little bit of traffic around the big lights there at Brisbane Water Drive, Mans Road intersection on the Central Coast Highway, and if you're heading up the hill there towards Carryong, you do have some westbound traffic on that approach there towards Woi Woi Road, so keep a bit of an eye out for that one. 131 700 is the number to call, or you can jump onto the Live Traffic New South Wales app.
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0: It's Rima Brecky on your Monday morning. Terry, and honestly, we just need Jesus. It's 9:30 after 7. Great to have your company, Mick Wright, in the chair with you through until 9. Hope you can stick around this morning on this wet old Monday morning to kick us off with a brand new week. I'll tell you what, a little bit more rain on the way by the looks of things. If you're out and about on the roads, make sure you take it easy out there, won't you? Of course, those roads a little bit on the slippery side this morning. So, again, just driving through the conditions is always a great thing. Hope you had yourselves a fantastic weekend. I mean, Parkrun was on, I think it was as well, over the weekend. A huge day there on the coast, and plenty of runners around the place. And look, a lot of fun had by all, by all accounts there. Lots of families involved, mums and dads bringing the kids along. So that is always great when you can get everybody out there to these kind of events together. Hey, make sure you stick around. We're playing all the latest and the greatest in Christian music. We'll keep you up to date on those traffic and weather conditions as well. We'll have a look at what happened on this day in Christian history for the 15th day of June. And if you're having a birthday today, very happy birthday to you from everybody here at the station. We've got our regular features coming up as well. We've got Jobline, and of course, our great friend Bernie Diamond with some very timely words of wisdom a little bit later on. And look, this week, we're kicking off a big one. It is Men's Health Week, not just here in Australia, but right across the globe. We'll be having a look at some of the ins and outs, the issues and concerns that men face, how you can get on board and support the blokes. This week as well, we've got some Central Coast VR giveaways as well, some tickets there. We'll let you know how you can get in, get on board with that one. It's Dietitians Week as well. Great profession who do so much great work in the community. We'll go around the grounds as well this morning, have a look at some of those NRL scores from across the weekend. Hopefully your team came up with the goods. Check those things out and a whole lot more this morning, so make sure you stick around. This is Rima Brecky at your Monday morning.
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1: Playing all the latest and the greatest in Christian music there for King and Country with Taylor Hill, World on Fire, and Hayley Jones, Crazy Good. It's coming up to 19 minutes after 7. Lovely to have your company on this Monday morning, bright and early, if you're just getting up and getting amongst it, getting ready for a brand new day and a brand new week. Hope you're doing it a very blessed way this morning. Make sure you take it easy out there on the roads, won't you? 131700 is the number to call, or you can jump onto that Live Traffic New South Wales app if you want to get a bit of a heads up about what's happening out there. We'll have a look at what happened on this day in Christian history for the 15th day of June, going back to the year 992. Sees the death of Michael of Kiev, the very first metropolitan of Kiev. On this day in 1755, sees the birth in New York of John Marant, an African-American who will become a missionary to Native Americans, one of America's first African-American missionaries. On this day back in 1941, sees the death in London of Anglican mystic Evelyn Underhill, author of Mysticism, released back in 1911, and Worship, released in 1937. Among other books. Also on this day in 1982, John Stott leads a memorial service for influential British evangelist Eric Nash at All Souls Church in London. And on this day in 2006, 3 million believers parade through Sao Paulo, Brazil, according to organizers in the world's largest March for Jesus, headed by the leaders of the Reborn in Christ Pentecostal Church. It's 20 minutes after 7. Stay with us. More music on the way. It's Phil Wickham. This is Our God. It's Rima Brekkie.

0: Yeah, fairly apt one for this morning. It's delirious there, rain down. It's Rima Brekkie on your Monday morning. Stay with us. We've got the 7:30 news coming up next.
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4: In stories making news, an inquiry into Labor's contentious tax changes will get underway today. Industry superannuation firm Hot Plus is adding its voice to concerns the capital gains tax overhaul could damage investment and innovation in Australia. The government argues they will make the tax system fairer. Australia is sending a delegation of officials to Asia over growing diplomatic concerns over the plans to force more gas exporters to hold back supplies for domestic use. It's been revealed Melbourne Lord Mayor Nick Rees has racked up a big bill being chauffeured around Victoria. Mr Rees racked up a bill of more than $27,000 last year for local travel. His predecessor, Sally Capp, spent more than $33,000 a year being chauffeured around Melbourne in luxury cars. Overseas, and initial projections show Switzerland has rejected a referendum proposal to cap the country's population to 10 million. Sport, and Lewis Hamilton has claimed a maiden Formula One win as Ferrari driver, taking victory in the Barcelona Catalunya Grand Prix. That's the news and sport headlines. More details soon.
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0: And a very good morning to you, Rima Brekkie, on your Monday morning. Currently sitting on that 16 degree mark, 19 the expected max for today. The Bureau going for a cloudy one. There is the high chance of showers becoming less likely this afternoon. You will have some light winds out there and the UV index at a low level. No problems out there for your north and southbound commute this morning on the M1. Looking good in all directions. A little bit of southbound traffic starting to pick up through Forrester's Beach this morning there on the Central Coast Highway. That is probably mainly around Alistair Avenue down past Crystal Street towards that Tumbie Road intersection at the moment. Around West Gosford, still a little bit of action there around the big lights at Brisbane Water Drive, Mans Road intersection if you are heading through Gosford City as well. Traffic starting to pick up around Etna Street and Mann Street and over there around the roundabout there on Racecourse Road near Gosford High School. Apart from that, everything else is looking A-OK out there on the roads at the moment. 131 700 is the number to call. Or you can jump onto the Live Traffic New South Wales app.
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0: It's a great track, isn't it? Bella Taylor Smith there, Forever and Amen. It's Rima Brecky on your Monday morning, 24 minutes out from 8. We'll go around the grounds, check out those latest scores from the NRL, of course, in this round. Really kicked off last Thursday night there. The Rabbitohs having a huge win there over the Broncos, 48 points to 6. In Friday's game, saw the Dolphins. A pretty easy one over the Roosters there, 48 points to 10. Bit of a thrashing for sure. Saturday's games, the Sharkies, very close one against the Warriors there, 10 points to 8. The other Saturday game there saw the Eels getting up over the Raiders, 15 points to 12. Good win for the Eels for sure. And, of course, yesterday's game there, the West Tigers are doing it pretty well against the Titans, 36 points to 28. Stay with us, more music on the way. This is Rima Brecky at your Monday morning.
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0: It's Jenny Owens, Rima Brecky on your Monday morning, The Loudest Voice and Lakewood Music's I've Got the Victory. It's 15 minutes out from 8. Good to have your company on this Monday morning to kick us off for a brand new week. Mick Wright with you through until 9, currently sitting on that 16-degree mark. 19 is the expected max for today if you're out and about on the roads at the moment. Still looking pretty good out there for your north and southbound commute. No problems out there on the M1. You've got some pretty heavy southbound traffic starting to build up there on the Pacific Highway as well, up around Wyong. That is on the approach towards the train station there, back towards Cutler Drive. 131-700 is the number to call, or you can jump onto the Live Traffic New South Wales app. Stay with us. We've got Jobline. That's coming up next.
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0: It's Rima Brecky on your Monday morning, playing all the latest and the greatest in Christian music. Aussie artist there, Gabriella Brie, Like the Ocean, and Garvey's with you. It's 5 minutes out from eight. Good to have your company. Mick Wright in the chair with you through until nine. If you're out and about on the roads at the moment, you need a bit of a heads up about what's happening out there, particularly if you're heading out towards the M1 there. 131-700 is the number to call, or you can jump onto that live traffic New South Wales. Now, it is time to escape. And we're not talking about the old Pina Colada song either here. Virtual escape rooms, they are a great thing. They are virtual versions of physical escape rooms. If you've had any type of interaction with them over the years, a whole lot of fun for sure. Players get to solve puzzles and clues to escape a themed room within a given time limit. Now, all the players, they do interact within the virtual environment through computer simulations and wireless VR headsets and controllers. And the rooms simulate the experiences of a real-life escape room, offering an immersive and an engaging adventure for 2 to 5 players. Takes around 45 minutes or thereabouts, and the minimum recommended age is 12 years. Now, station sponsor Central Coast VR over there at Erin Affair, they've provided a family pass for 4 people for us to give away. And you can enter the draw by going to our website, rima.cc, and clicking on the Winner Family Pass button below the CC VR banner. Now, the winners will be drawn and notified by email this coming Saturday, the 20th of June. Get to it. It will be a whole lot of fun for sure if you're one of the lucky ones to pick up. Stay with us, more music on the way as we head on up towards the 8 o'clock news. And, of course, look, it is Men's Health Week this week. Starting off, we'll be checking out some of that after the 8 o'clock news. Dietitians Week as well, and a whole lot more. Plenty to get through. So we will make sure that we keep you up to date on all of the latest info there. His crowd are Good God Almighty as we head on up towards the 8 o'clock news.
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4: In this bulletin, the latest in the polls and conflicting information from the Middle East. With more, I'm Tracy Weir. A new opinion poll shows voters prefer Pauline Hanson as Prime Minister as an inquiry into Labor's tax changes gets underway. Michael Packey has more.
5: One Nation's Fire the Liar campaign has raised about $4 million since last week, as the latest Resolve poll not only shows the minor party continuing its lead over Labor and the Coalition, its leader, Pauline Hanson, is now preferred Prime Minister over Anthony Albanese. One Nation began its campaign to highlight Labor's broken election promises on capital gains tax and negative gearing. A parliamentary inquiry into the changes will start today, amid growing concern the adjustments could damage investment. The government argues they'll make the tax system fairer.
4: Michael Packey. New data has found a number of suburbs in southeast Queensland have seen a significant price growth in the last 10 years. According to realestate.com, Churchill recorded the biggest price rise with a 250% increase at the end of May. REA Group senior economic analyst Megan Liao says a number of areas stood out in the results.
6: Churchill, Leichhardt, Dinmore, Tagore, Lawar and Willowbank for houses. For units, Edens Landing, Launton, Decepton Bay, Boronia Heights and Burpengary have seen really strong growth.
4: Ormo, Springfield and Jimboomba are the top three growth areas. In RMA, roadside assistance staff are going on strike for the first time in more than two decades. 210 workers are taking part in the 48-hour work stoppage as they push for a pay rise. The organisation says it has contingency plans in place to minimise disruptions. The US and Iran are offering conflicting timelines for when a proposed peace deal to end their war permanently could be signed. The Iranian Foreign Ministry is disputing suggestions from Donald Trump that a deal, which will see the Strait of Hormuz open to all, will be signed as early as today. Former White House adviser Laura Schwartz has told Channel 9 there is cautious optimism a deal could actually happen this time.
7: This is the 39th time President Trump and the White House has said peace is imminent. So you can imagine there's some skepticism, but there is more optimism than ever because for the first time, it's not just the United States and mediators like Pakistan and the Qataris talking about an agreement, but the Iranians.
4: A memorandum of understanding is reportedly establishing a framework for peace. New York Christian leaders have condemned a proposed new state law that erases all references to mother and father in all New York state family laws. The law passed by the Democrat majority of state lawmakers

0: First Formula One Grand Prix in 686 days, winning in Barcelona. It's his first win for Ferrari. Aussie Oscar Piastri finished in fifth place. That's the latest Vision National News. I'm Tracy Weir.
1: Rima's Central Coast weather update.
2: And a very good morning to you, Rima Brecky. It is your Monday morning. It's four and a half minutes after eight. Currently sitting on that 16 degree mark. 19 the expected max for today. The Bureau going for a cloudy one. There is the very high chance of showers becoming less likely this afternoon. Those winds will be remaining light and the UV index out there at a low level. No problems out there for your north and southbound commute this morning on the M1. Around the coast roads at the moment, it is that time of the morning. Those school zones are in force until 9:30. 40 k's an hour is the speed limit. So please make sure you slow it down. Do the right thing there. Southbound traffic this morning on the Pacific Highway towards the train station up there at Wyong. That is fairly heavy at the moment in there from around Cutler Drive. Again, that is all southbound traffic. A little bit of southbound traffic as well through Baddow Bay this morning from around Baddow Bay Road down towards Coleridge Road and some southbound heading through Foresters Beach as well. Probably mainly around from Mars Parade. And that is extending down towards that bottom end there of Tumby Road. Got some westbound traffic building up through Erina this morning as well, back from just past Old Tugra Beach Road through to the big lights there at Barralong Road and Terrigal Drive and over around West Gossie. Still a little bit of movement there around the big lights at Brisbane Water Drive, Mans Road intersection. Southbound traffic this morning, if you're coming down the Pacific Highway through Niagara Park, that traffic there from Prings Road all the way down to the Mans Road overpass. If you are heading through Gosford City this morning, that top end of Mann Street there around Etna Street, pretty busy there in all directions, and you do have some northbound traffic there on Showground Road from the train station up towards the big roundabout there near Gosford High School. Some eastbound traffic as well meeting that there and just causing a little bit of heavier stuff there. Some northbound traffic this morning coming out of Point Clair. That's mainly on Brisbane Water Drive there up towards probably just past Scott Street is where it's heaviest, heading up towards Lorraine Avenue. And if you are down around the peninsula this morning, doesn't look like you've got any problems down there whatsoever. Pretty good in the rest of the areas as well at the moment. 131 700 is the number to call, or you can jump onto the Live Traffic New South Wales app.
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It's Rim Brecky on your Monday morning, playing all the latest and the greatest in Christian music. The guys there from One House and What a God. It's 11 and a half minutes after 8. Lovely to have you on board on this very wet old Monday morning out there. Currently sitting on that 16 degree mark, 19 the expected max for today. Yeah, the Bureau going for the high chance of showers becoming, well, good news, less likely this afternoon. So hopefully that, boy, our backyard at home is just absolutely squelching every time you walk out there underfoot. I'm not sure about where you live at the moment, probably the same deal depending on your soil and everything else, but yeah, it is a bit of a quagmire at the moment in different areas. We I think we probably are good on the rain for a little bit of time at the moment. Now look, coming up for the rest of the week, tomorrow, Tuesday, heading for tops of around 21 degrees there. Chance of some morning fog around tomorrow morning. Should be a mostly sunny afternoon, though. Wednesday, tops of around 21 as well, a partly cloudy one. Again, more morning fog on the way there. And for Thursday, very similar conditions there, around 21 degrees. You will have some northerlies out there as well. Doesn't look like there's any rain about. And very similar story for Friday as well, although there is the medium chance of showers. Friday could be some rain, unfortunately, coming on the weekend and pretty well into next week at the moment. So, look, if we just get over today, got a pretty good remainder of the week coming until the weekend. So that is some good news out there if you've got some things planned outdoors. Now is probably the time to do them for sure tomorrow. Now, look, the big one that is happening this week, of course, is Men's Health Week. That is happening right around the world, and it's celebrated every single year around the middle of June. And it is a great opportunity to highlight the importance of men's health and to promote and support the health and well-being of men and boys in our communities. And this whole week focuses on not just the physical health, but also men's mental health and emotional well-being, something we haven't really done well in the past. And, of course, during the week, we actually highlight the health challenges faced by men here in Australia and worldwide. And there are a whole bunch of events that are being run that can actually be replicated pretty well year-round to improve the physical, the emotional, and the mental health of men and boys. And through those promotions, Men's Health Week is designed to provoke some thought and discussion about what needs to be done to improve male health. So again, it kicks off today, goes through to the 21st of the month, and we'll be having a bit of a look. We'll take a bit of a break and we'll have a look at why men's health matters, some of the things that we may be able to do.

0: about that as well. It's 14 minutes after 8. Stay with us. This is Rima Brekke at your Monday morning.
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22 and a half minutes after 8, Rima Brekkie on your Monday morning there. Toby Mack, Heaven on My Mind, and John Reddick's No Fear. Good to have you company. It is Men's Health Week right across the globe, and particularly here in Australia. And look, one of the reasons, plenty of reasons why men's health really matters to us now, a lot of the research is consistently showing that men are at a higher risk of for many serious health conditions, including heart disease, diabetes, certain types of cancers, and additionally, mental health concerns such as depression, anxiety, and suicide disproportionately affect men. Yet a whole lot of the blokes out there, they do struggle to seek help due to stigma and societal pressures. And we're doing our level best to actually change that. And look, one of the key goals of Men's Health Week is to break down barriers that prevent men from accessing healthcare, and obviously encouraging regular checkups, having open conversations, and lifestyle changes can lead to earlier detection of health issues and improved overall well-being. Now, the 2026 theme in Australia is See a GP, and it's highlighting the importance of seeing a doctor if something seems to be wrong with you, maybe your physical, even your mental or your emotional well-being. And in addition, they'll also be highlighting men's health facts and a lot of things that they're doing there as well. Now, for this week, if you want to get involved, of course, men, women, kids, everybody getting involved in this one. It really is a great opportunity for individuals, for workplaces and communities to take some meaningful action. And a couple of different ways that you can do that throughout this week. Number one, by getting active. And so whether it's joining a sports team,

gym, maybe going for daily walks or even setting some fitness goals. Just movement is a great way to improve men's health. Scheduling your health checkup with your GP, that is a huge one. And of course, that is the theme here in Australia. So just encouraging the blokes out there in your life to see a doctor for routine screenings and health assessments. And look, early detections of, early detection of conditions like high blood pressure and prostate cancer can actually save a life. And this is a critically important thing to do. Obviously, talking about your mental health is another big one. This is probably a little bit more challenging at times for the blokes, having those open conversations, maybe about some of the stresses that they're under, some anxiety that they may be feeling, and emotional well-being can really help to break down some stigma and encourage more men to seek support. You can engage in workplace wellness programs. Now, I know that lots of businesses around the place will be offering health initiatives, fitness challenges, mental health resources that support employee well-being, particularly with the blokes this week. And also supporting men's health organizations. And there's lots of great groups around. Men's sheds are an amazing place to hang out, the men's table, Mr. Perfect, and of course, Grabbing Life. That is a huge one there. They provide some valuable resources, some advocacy and support networks for men and for boys as well. So lots of things that we can get involved with through the week. So do a bit of a search online as well if you know some areas or you know some organizations here, particularly on the coast, that deal with men's health. Get involved and maybe even get in touch and get some great resources. You can also jump onto the website, menshealthweekevents.com. It is a fantastic website. You've got menshealthweekevents.com. There's also plenty of others around the place as well. And again, just check them out. Do a quick search. 26 minutes after 8, it's your Monday morning edition of Rima Brekkie. More music on the way. Is Britt Nicole and Say It. Stay with us.

0: Words of life and love from the Father to you, his child.
1: For we live by faith, not by sight. We are confident, I say, and would prefer to be away from the body and at home with the Lord. So we make it our goal to please him, whether we are at home in the body or away from it. 2 Corinthians 5, 7-9.
0: Rhema.cc, speaking words of love to you.
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2: In stories making news, a new Resolve poll shows voters prefer Pauline Hanson as Prime Minister as an inquiry into Labor's tax changes gets underway. A parliamentary inquiry into the changes will start today amid growing concern the adjustments could damage investment. New housing data has found homebuyers are turning to outer areas of Brisbane to buy a home. A report claims China's capacity to target the Australian mainland with ballistic missiles will grow substantially in the next decade. Research by the Lowy Institute claims China's defence spending will reach $977 billion by 2035. And the World Cup is set to kick a $40 million goal for the Victorian economy. The Australian Hotels Association predicts 2.5 million of Victoria's 7.1 million population will celebrate the Socceroos at venues across the state. And the Saints have bounced back from last week's last-minute loss to Sydney with an 8-point win over the Giants. That's the news and sport headlines. More details soon.
1: Rhema Central Coast weather update.
3: And a very good morning to you, Rhema Brekkie. It is your Monday morning. 16 degrees out there currently. 19 the expected max for today. The Bureau going for a cloudy one. There is the high chance of showers becoming less likely this afternoon. Those winds will be light and the UV index out there at a low level. If you're out and about on the M1 this morning, still no problems out there for your north and southbound commute, which is great news. You always want to hear that one. Of a morning, that is for sure out there. Around the coast roads at the moment, those school zones, yes, they are in force until 9:30. 40 k's an hour is the speed limit, so please make sure you do the right thing around the schools. Got some southbound traffic up there on the Pacific Highway coming down through Charmy this morning. Also around Wyong on the approach towards the train station. Now, that is back past Cutler Drive at the moment. Pretty busy between those Reliance Drive roundabouts. That traffic has picked up there in about the last 20 minutes or so. That is all northbound heading through there. A little bit of westbound through Tumbiumbi, mainly around that Tumbi Road intersection. And if you are heading through Erina this morning, you've got still plenty of westbound traffic there from Old Tuggera Beach Road through to the big lights at Barralong Road and Terrigal Drive. Now, speaking of Terrigal Drive, pretty busy conditions coming out of Terrigal this morning. Boy, oh boy, probably back from around Ocean View Drive. That's where the traffic pretty well starts. And that heads all the way through to Mobbs Road. Most of that is westbound moving traffic and is particularly heavy once you hit Charles K Drive through to Mobbs Road. So if you are in that area, keep an eye for that one this morning. Still a bit of traffic around West Gosford at the big lights there. And also heading through Gosford City this morning, mainly around Gosford High School. You do have quite a bit of eastbound traffic past the hospital there. And also on Showground Road between the roundabout and, of course, the train station. Etna Street, Mann Street, pretty busy. You've got traffic running through Henry Parry Drive past the courthouse as well. And down around Donison Street, some patchy traffic there. Up around Niagara Park this morning from around Newling Street down to the Mans Road overpass, all southbound traffic there on the Pacific Highway this morning. It is pretty busy there, so keep an eye for that one if you're heading through Avoca Drive this morning around Kingcumber, mainly from Algona Avenue westbound to Greenpoint Christian College. That's where you will find the bulk of that traffic. And down around the peninsula, some sort of light northbound traffic from Watkin Avenue all the way up to around Rawson Road. Heading through Point Clair as well, you've got some traffic mainly around the train station there through to Scott Street. There you've got a bit of a gap, and then up around that Tenure Drive, Girralong Avenue, it sort of kicks off again. But it looks like things are getting through there fairly unimpeded. 131 700 is the number to call, or you can jump onto the Live Traffic New South Wales app.
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It's 22 minutes out from 9. Rima Brecky on your Monday morning. Mariah there with Worth. Great track, that one. Yeah, you are worth it. Don't worry about that. Mick Wright with you through until 9. I hope you can stick around if you're out and about on the roads at the moment. Don't forget those school zones. They are in force out there until 9:30. 40 k's an hour is the speed limit. Hey, it is Dietitians Week here in Australia as well. A wonderful website you can jump onto to check out a whole bunch of information on there, dietitiansaustralia.org.au. That's dietitiansaustralia.org.au. And, you know, Dietitians Australia, they're an amazing group. They are the leading voice in nutrition and dietetics here in the country. And they are building, you know, they're really all about building healthy communities. Plenty of great research, articles, advice, forms, you name it. It is all on the website there. Lots of evidence-based health advice that you can check out as well. They've got a massive growing library. And again, featuring a lot of advice articles there with the latest scientific evidence about human nutrition.

0: nutrition. And look, we all love to eat. That's the whole thing. If you don't eat, well, that's it. It's good night, Irene. But there is plenty of ways that we can do it healthily while still enjoying our meals. And this is a great website to be able to find out some of the research on that. They'll give you plenty of smart eating advice as well. They can answer your diet and nutrition questions, help you to understand how to eat smarter. You'll also learn plenty of nutrition facts and how your diet can actually help you to manage your health. And they'll also give you some advice on when to see a dietitian. There are some great ones around the Central Coast as well. They'll help you to understand that that's a very, very important thing to do. A dietitian can give you personalized advice and a healthy eating plan that actually is specific to your nutritional needs. And this is the thing that I think a lot of us fail to see sometimes, that particularly these days with the rise of social media influencers, lots of people are following different channels on there, and there is all kinds of advice put out there. Some of them are fantastic. They are qualified people. You've got to dig a little deep to find those ones in amongst all the other stuff that's basically fluff. And again, a one-size approach that can fit all is probably not the best thing to do. I think they're moving more and more away from that these days, which is fantastic news, because you as an individual may have some very, very different needs to the person standing next to you. So in order to, I guess, to get the most out of your body, to optimize your body and your health at the moment, seeing a dietitian is a great thing to be able to do. If you haven't booked in with one before, hey, jump onto that website there, dietitiansaustralia.org.au. You can read some more about it before you take the plunge. It's a great thing to do for sure. And look, they cover all sorts of groups there, adults, kids, babies, Indigenous Aussies, older Australians, teenagers. They cover the gamut there, pretty much on everything from aged care all the way through to weight management, that A through W list. It is a very, very extensive one as well. So they help you look at things like the Mediterranean diet, paleo, even cover things like diverticular disease. What even are the Australian dietary guidelines? They'll have a look at eating disorders, lactose intolerance, IBS, and a whole lot of other things there as well. So again, that website, dietitiansaustralia.org.au. 19 minutes out from 9. Stay with us. More great Christian music on the way.
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0: Yes, Rima Brecky on your Monday morning, Capital Kings. You'll never be alone. Josiah Queen and Brandon Lake together there. Can't steal my joy. It's coming up to 10 minutes away from 9. Rima Brecky on your Monday morning, almost at the end of another one. Can you believe it if you're out and about on the roads at the moment? 40 k's an hour is the speed limit out there. Of course, those school zones are enforced through until 9:30. Now, if you want to get a bit of a heads up about what's happening out there traffic-wise around the place, 131-700 is the number to call, or you can jump onto that Live Traffic New South Wales app. Stay with us, our great mate Bernie Diamond. He's coming up next.
1: Is it just me, or is the whole world becoming more cutthroat? I mean, how often do you see large lending institutions portray themselves with warm, fluffy, family-oriented images in their advertising just to attract new customers? But then, the first time someone's struggling to make their repayments, they sell their house from underneath them. And hey, it's not just the banks. Hi, I'm Bernie Diamond and welcome again to Fresh. Okay, a hypothetical. Let's imagine a cutthroat industry, say tech finance, where everyone's playing the angles. Interest rates are dynamic, contracts are airtight, and the fine print is where the real profits lie. But there's one firm that operates differently, quietly, doesn't spike rates on vulnerable clients, doesn't squeeze the little guy. Instead, it offers fair terms, extends grace, eats the occasional loss, builds trust. The other guys laugh and say, "Ah, nice guys finish bankrupt." Then comes the crash. Markets nosedive, credit dries up, clients default, and the sharks? They panic. Everyone's out for themselves, suing, ghosting, collapsing. But here's the twist. That one firm, the one that showed mercy, it's the one clients run towards. Because in the dark, people remember who has the light. Psalm 112, verses 4 and 5. Even in darkness, light dawns for the upright, for those who are gracious and compassionate and righteous. Good will come to those who are generous and lend freely, who conduct their affairs with justice. Sure, sometimes things are tough, and the temptation always is to play things to your own advantage, to tell the odd white lie, to be economical with the truth, with the intention to deceive. Why not? Who's going to notice? But whatever your space, whatever your gig happens to be, conduct your affairs with justice, because good will come to those who are generous and lend freely. That's God's word. Fresh for you today.

0: As we wrap up our Monday morning edition of Rima Brecky, music there from Casting Crowns, Only Jesus, and the guys from Ren Collective and Hallelujah. Anyway, that is it for us this morning. Been great to have your company. Stick around, Phil Rogers, he's in the chair next. He'll take you through to around 11:30 with Rima Mornings. Family Life Today coming up just after the news. Don't forget those school zones, they are in force out there until 9:30. 40 k's an hour is the speed limit. Get out there today. Tell somebody about Jesus. Change your life for all eternity. I will see you guys bright and early tomorrow morning. Stay with us. We've got the 9 o'clock news coming up next.
1: Hi, this is Linda from Rima Midday. 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
3: In this bulletin, President Trump confirms a deal reached with Iran and a tax inquiry underway. With more, I'm Tracy Weir. Prime Minister of Pakistan says a deal has been reached between the United States and Iran. Pakistan has been acting as a mediator in the long-running peace talks. Shabazz Sharif says both sides have declared the immediate and permanent termination of military operations on all fronts. US President Donald Trump has confirmed the peace deal. Back home, and peak business groups claim the government's tax changes will drive down productivity by making investment less attractive. A snap inquiry into Labor's bill to overhaul capital gains tax and negative gearing gets underway today. The Australian Chamber of Commerce and Industry wants the overhaul scrapped in favour of policies that support growth and competition. The ACCI's policy and advocacy chief, David Alexander, says the changes can't be fully assessed in 2 days.
4: These are big tax changes and quite complex, and there's no excuse for having a snap inquiry 2 days when there's problems that are emerging every day, really. This deserves a longer period of scrutiny.
3: The opposition says the changes will hurt investment, while the government claims they'll make the tax system fairer. Design and engineering experts have been selected to form the business case for the redevelopment of the MCG. The project will assess the Shane Warne stand, providing planning processes, construction timelines, and how a new stand could be built. There is speculation the cost of redeveloping the ground could blow out to as much as $3 billion. Social media giant Meta will appear before the Anti-Semitism Royal Commission. Hearings for the inquiry resume later this month, examining the role the media has played in amplifying hate. The ABC and SBS have provided written submissions, but are also expected to provide further evidence. A report claims China's capacity to target the Australian mainland with ballistic missiles will grow substantially in the next decade. Research by the Lowy Institute claims China's defence spending will reach $977 billion by 2035. Spokesperson Sam Rogervine says China is aiming to build a world-class military that can fight and win.
5: Those capabilities are growing, and we got a taste of it last year, of course, when the Chinese naval flotilla circumnavigated Australia, and we should expect more of that, and we should expect its capabilities to grow.
3: China's defence budget has increased by 7% over the past year. A new survey of Generation Z by the Billy Graham Centre Research Institute has found they much prefer to be considered as Christians rather than Protestants or Catholics. More than half of born-again or evangelical Gen Z respondents identified as Christians rather than Protestants. The researchers concluded that young people are roughly 3 times more likely to call themselves generic Christians. They believe the Protestant label is losing its public prominence. One US Major League Baseball team refuses to acknowledge Pride Month during June, while Christian players from another refuse to wear rainbow caps. The Texas Rangers are the only team not participating, and they will host a faith and family night instead. Two members of the Los Angeles Dodgers declined to wear rainbow caps in a Pride game because it is against their faith. In sport, Patrick Beach's stunning performance for the Socceroos was one of the highlights.

0: lows today of 19 degrees, down to lows of 9 degrees overnight.
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4: 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I'm sure you'll hear something today that could give you a fresh perspective on your marriage or family situation. 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
5: All right, so we've got the Cronkites, Jonathan and Kerry. What I wrote down that we're going to talk about, hopefully this is okay with you guys, is, you know, making God real to your kids.
6: Yeah.
5: Why do you have this passion for, you know, making God real to your kids? So, and every Christian parent I know, this is what we want to do. We are hoping and praying that God can be real to our kids when they're toddlers all the way through adult.
6: And you have a passion to help disciple parents.
7: Yes.
6: So our listeners are like, oh, this is me. Like, help us, help disciple us.
7: Well, the passion came from being a student pastor for like 15 years at this point, and I went on a quest. I went on a quest that if I'm going to do this for my life, I want to be the best and most effective for reaching kids for Christ, to become, you know, and that they continue to be Christ followers. I just asked myself, okay, to be the most effective, I need to focus on what's most effective. So what's most effective? Was it, you know, one-on-one discipleship? Mission trips, retreats, you know, Sunday school, youth group, parents. I mean, what is it, frankly, that I'm doing that's most effective and I need to do that? And so I made a list of those things and the list of the kids that we had known. We now know kids who are pretty old, you know, when they were just, you know, 12 years old when they were in our program. But so I made that list of those kids that are lifelong, you know, adults that are following the Lord. And I found the common denominator. And the common denominator wasn't anything I was doing.
5: As a youth pastor.
7: As a student pastor, yeah. Yes. The common denominator from with all those kids that had a lifelong faith in the Lord was that they had parents who effectively lived out their faith at home. They prayed together, made God real, a part of daily life, read the word together, and just authentically made God a part of everything at home.
5: So what's that home doing?
7: I don't want to speak for my wife, but I'm not the perfect parent. And
6: neither am I. We wrote a book called No Perfect Parents. So
5: there aren't any.
6: There aren't any.
7: Yeah. So we know that. We actually have on our website a list of home impressions, things that you can do, things that parents can easily do to make God a priority and known in the home. Our greatest passion is teaching families, you know, how to do things. Probably one of the two most important things would be praying together and reading God's word. Kerry and I came up with an acronym for PRAY. PRAY is praise. R is for repent. A is ask for others. And Y would be ask for yourself. So P, finish the sentence. God, you are. And then they would finish the sentence with an adjective for God. We even, I think we still have on our website just a printout of adjectives that describe who God is. And R, repent, God, forgive me for. So when we go around and we're doing this as a family, we want kids to acknowledge that they've got faults and they are in need of forgiveness.
5: I mean, is this happening when they're 5 years old and when they're 15?
8: Babies. So our little tiny ones would have a little rock in their hand. And while we're asking for others, you know, that's when they would use their rock. And
6: people are like, wait, where'd the rock come in?
5: Yeah, what's the rock?
6: What's the rock?
7: So we got P for praise, God, you are. R, repent, God, forgive me for. A, ask for others. And then we'll come back to the prayer rocks after that. But that's when we would use the rocks. And then Y, ask for yourself. Because we want our kids to be thinking about others. We want them to be others-centered. We want them to, you know, not only be

0: asking God for their things and their needs. We want them to be sensitive to the needs of others. So that's our acronym. Very simple, very easy. We would go around the table and the family would do it and they would do it in that order. It was known and easy and yet meaningful. And so that's what we still
1: Did you continue that into like high school years?
2: Use them. And we always start with him. So he goes first and then we go in birth order, you know, oldest to youngest. And then if there's friends or guests, they would join in after the youngest child. And then I always finish.
1: So you have friends do this when they're over?
2: Yeah.
1: Yeah.
0: We kind of fill them in. Yeah. On our format and what we do so they feel more comfortable.
3: Yeah. How often do you do it?
0: When our kids were young, life I thought was hard, right? but it was actually easier. I mean, we would do it on a daily basis.
1: Really?
0: Yeah. And we don't want to put that kind of pressure on parents who are listening to this. If they don't do this on a regular basis, because the point is, the goal is, and I'll keep saying it, to connect their hearts with God's.
3: Yeah.
0: Nothing does that better, I think, than praying together, putting a prayer request on a rock and seeing God at work, seeing God answer prayer. That's what I think. Did youth ministry for a long time. And I really think kids grow up and grow out of their faith because they're not seeing God at work.
3: Mm. So how did you come up with the rock?
2: You know, we were working at a church and you know how when you're at church, you're talking to people and they're like telling you about things that are going on in their life. And you're like, oh, I'll pray for you. And then you leave and I go back home. And then the next Sunday we're coming into church. And as we're driving into the parking lot, I'm like, oh, I had told so-and-so I was going to pray for them. And I forgot. That's so bad. I've got to think of a way, you know, to remember to pray for these people. I was like, I need something visual because I'm a very visual person, as are a lot of people. I'm like, I need it like right in front of me because I had a journal and I would write the prayer requests in a journal and the answer prayers in the back of the journal. But then, you know, it's kind of out of sight, out of mind. And so we ended up, you know, messing around with different things, even like popsicle sticks. We'd write like prayer requests and put them in a canister. And you can really do anything. And that's nice when you're like traveling or something. Yeah. But we wanted something that would be prettier and a monument of sorts. We came up with, I guess that was the craze of the painting of the rocks and people were putting rocks everywhere.
3: Yeah.
2: I'm like, well, let's write it on a rock. He was looking up scripture about it and read Joshua
0: chapter 4. This is really cool to refresh our memory. Joshua's leading the Israelites into the promised land. They come to the Jordan River. God stops the Jordan River from flowing. The ark goes in. Everybody goes out. And then God says to Joshua, get 12 guys. Go back to where the ark is and grab a rock. Put it on your shoulder. So it's a big rock. Bring it out. Place it here. And it's going to be a memorial. God says, and he said to the people of Israel, when your children ask their fathers in times to come, what do these stones mean? Then you shall let your children know Israel passed over this Jordan on dry ground. The Lord your God dried up the waters of the Jordan until you passed over, as the Lord your God did the Red Sea, which he dried up for us until we passed over, so that all the peoples of the earth may know that the hand of the Lord is mighty and that you may fear the Lord your God. So this visual reminder, and so that's what we use prayer rocks for. We write prayer requests on rocks. They're a visual reminder, so we'll keep them on in a bowl on the dining room table. They got just one word on them, but when we pray, we pass those out to our kids, whoever's praying with us, and sometimes my sister and niece are with us, and we use those rocks as reminders to pray for other people and things that are going on. And the cool thing is, when God answers that prayer, it then goes into our memorial, which right now is in our hallway around the kitchen. So every time our kids go to the kitchen,
2: there's this... Which is a lot. They're young adults.
3: Yes, of course.
0: You know, so they've grown up with seeing

0: a reminder of God's faithfulness, of God's power, of God being at work in our family's lives.
1: So you have like a memorial in your hallway?
2: What's it in? Like a
0: It graduated into something bigger than this right here, but it's in a huge platter. It even has a bowl in the center of it because we're overflowing. Mm. You know, so we've been doing this for years. So for listeners who may want to do this and get started, I want to very easy to get started because you could gather the family together and just ask, what are prayer requests that God has already answered?
2: Yeah.
0: And think about those. And then they're going to be challenged because we forget.
2: Mm. And it creates a heart of gratitude, too. Of like look at what God has done. I think one of the reasons I like it, I was just telling our crew this, is I'm a very visual person, too. And I think I see as God was appointing and telling the Israelites to do certain things. He used a lot of symbolism and reminders. You know, if you look at Deuteronomy 6, and you must love the Lord your God with all your heart, all your soul, and all your strength. And you must commit yourselves wholeheartedly to these commands that I am giving you today. Repeat them again and again to your children. Talk about them when you're at home, when you're on the road, when you're going to bed, and when you're getting up. This is the part two. Tie them to your hands and wear them on your forehead as reminders. Write them on the doorposts of your house and on your gates. And I don't know, have you guys been to Israel?
1: No.
3: That's next.
2: It was remarkable to me to go over to see Orthodox Jewish men on the plane, on the going over. And I'm like, what are they doing? I had never seen these prayer boxes on their heads. And I even wrote it down. It's called a tefillin. I'm probably saying that wrong. But they have scripture in it. They put it on their head, and then they tie that also around their arms. And then when they go in their house, there's something called a mezuzah that they put on the doorposts of their house as they enter in. They touch it, and in this little, just this little scroll-looking thing, inside they have actual scripture of this verse. But you see how it's all symbolism? Remember the tassels on their robes. It's remembering. To me, this is all about that. You're creating your kids to visually be reminded God is faithful.
0: Yes.
2: He's with us.
1: Maybe we need to bring your memorial out of the backyard into the house. She's got one in the backyard.
2: She mentioned that. I haven't heard very many people that have done this before either. So I was so intrigued that you guys are doing the same thing. My friend Michelle and I would fast and pray for our kids one day a week. And we ended up in my favorite woods by our house. I have a woods. I go, I pray, I sit there a lot, spend time with God. But on this day, Michelle was with me. I'm like, let's write down our prayers and take these rocks as symbols of what we're praying for our kids. And so we planted these rocks with our kids. She has three girls. We have three boys. I started going more and more often to that place, laying down these rocks, asking God for things. And I would write them down too, but mine were outside, so it washed away. Even the permanent washed away. I like yours way better. Can you remember a time where your kids, their prayer was answered? And you could they were excited.
0: I don't agree with God necessarily on this answered prayer, but so we had 12 puppies. I don't know if you've ever bred
2: puppies. So it's puppies. The tribe of Israel. All right. You had 12.
0: So we had 12 puppies. I'll try to keep this short, but we had 12 puppies and we had mom and dad. So dad puppy was our son, 19-year-old now, Josh, his dog. Well, of course, Bethany, who was like 10 at the time, wanted to keep one of the puppies. And we said, we cannot have another dog in this house, another big dog. So we said, as soon as Blue moves out, which was Josh's dog, we will buy you a puppy, but we cannot do it now. And she helped so much with these puppies. So you keep praying about this. And so she wrote on a prayer rock, puppies. And so Josh moves out. 6 months ago.
4: Yeah.
0: So she didn't forget. and I'm like, Carrie, you know, I will do anything. I will pay anything.
4: Yes.
0: like we do not need another dog, you know, but God was

0: faithful to Bethany. So we get a call one day. It's been a year since the puppies have been, had found new owners. This family had this dog, this puppy for a year and said, we can't keep it. Will you take it back? And, you know, grudgingly, I was like, Bethany, God answered your prayer.
1: There it is.
0: Now we have two dogs.
2: Oh, my goodness. What about when prayers aren't answered the way you want? Like, we both share some stories that, like, look what God did. And a lot of our listeners are thinking, I prayed for years and God didn't answer it the way I wanted. What do you do with that with your kids and family?
3: Well, we've had deaths, you know, amongst friends and family members, and we were praying for healing. And then, you know, we put it in the answer prayer because they are healed, you know, they're with the Lord. And so we talked to our kids about that. My sister, her family had a horrible loss of their daughter, my niece, and even my sister, who obviously every single day hurts, you know, as a result of it. She's even said, I can see how God has worked good from this. And my faith is so much stronger. My husband's faith is so much stronger. Every day is more meaningful, you know, as a result of what happened and the loss that they had. And so we talk about those things so that the kids can see, yes, it's tragic, it's horrible, but, you know, there is good. There's always fruit and growth.
2: Yeah.
0: God always answers. Yes, no, maybe not yet. You know, can we trust God, you know, in the midst of not answering the prayers we think he should answer the way we think he should?
1: Yeah. Mm-hmm. And I mean, maybe you've already answered this, but as a youth pastor and but more importantly, as parents, because every Christian parent is asking the same question, how do I help my little boys and girls as they move through the middle school and then teenage years, adult years, how do I help them walk with God? You said it already. Do you think it is praying again? You know, of all the things, if somebody said, I need three, what are the top three?
0: We've already talked about praying together.
1: Yeah.
0: I really think praying together and seeing God at work, experiencing God at home, and not just hearing about the answered prayers from church, you know, and in other places. And I think doing devotions together. I remember when our kids were, you know, 4, 6, 8, 10, and they're crawling all over me and sitting on my lap, and one's behind me on the couch. And we tried every morning before I went to ministry to do ministry in my own home and read a Bible story. And we were very consistent with that. Mm. So, I mean, those are two of the most important things.
2: The word and prayer.
3: I would say, like, you know, faith without works is dead. And so I think getting into service being in a body in the church and serving there, and also whatever gifts or talents that you have, using them for God's glory. And so, like, our 12-year-old, the spoiled one, she's an aerialist. And so she does, like, aerial.
2: I have a niece that's doing
3: really
2: that.
3: Really cool.
2: Yeah.
3: Like the Cirque du Soleil stuff. And so I'm like, I'm fine with doing this. I have to drive back and forth to the gym all the time and that kind of thing. I go, but we're doing it for God's glory. She takes it on the road, and we go to, like, assisted living places. Oh. And we bring a portable one, and we share the gospel, and she does it to worship music, and she plays the violin and all that kind of stuff too.
2: Niece does too.
3: Really, they should get together.
2: What a good idea to go to an assisted living, because she's using her gift to serve.
3: Yeah. And we hand out tracts, the kids color, you know, but I take my hand out tracts, the kids color, you know, but I take my homeschool co-op. There's like 9 or 10 kids in the group right now. But I teach the kids, whatever you do, do it for God's glory, because God wants to use your time, your effort, everything to share his word. And you can do it creatively. You know, it doesn't have to be just from a pulpit or whatever, that we're sharing the love of Christ. And these people love it. And they love having these kids come. And then the kids afterwards, I send them out, you know, amongst the people, the residents. And, you know, they share the little tracks that they colored, and they talked to them, and they pray for them, and they hug them.
2: Carrie, that's really cool.
3: I love it.
2: It's getting their eyes off of themselves.
3: Yes.
1: I mean, in some ways, it's what we model more than what we say. And what everything you just said, you're not like, I got to do this so my kids walk with God. It's your life. It's what you're doing personally and as a couple with God. And it isn't like I have to find a devo to. It's coming out of my own walk, right? Yeah. It's an overflow. Yeah. And kids smell that. They know. If this is, oh, they talked about this at church Sunday and now dad is leading us in a thing. It's like, no, this is who he is. This is who she is. Mm. This is an overflow of their own walk with God spilling over into the family room.
2: Yeah.
0: Well, that's why the scripture, the command is love God with all your heart, soul, strength, and mind.
1: Mm. Right.
0: Then impress these on your children.
1: Yeah. Right.
2: Exactly. It's on us first. We used to call it car time, table time, and bedtime.
3: Oh, that's cute. Yeah,
2: because they're just natural places to be talking about God during the day and as we go about our day.
0: Yeah.
3: And we don't have to be perfect. We just have to show up spiritually for our kids. I get a lot of one-on-one time with Bethany, which is fun. I mess up a lot in front of her. And I think it's been great because I get a chance to repent and to tell her I'm sorry. You know, mom didn't mean to say that, do that. You know, I shouldn't have gotten upset about that. You know, will you forgive me? And, you know, the neat thing is she's one of the most, you know, I don't know, quickest to repent kids. You know, she'll be like, oh, I'm really sorry, mom. I didn't mean to do that. And I think that me admitting my faults and bringing them out on the table where everybody can see them, like with the repent on the prayer rocks, you know, it helps kids to see we need a savior.
2: And we're not perfect.
3: Yeah. And it's okay.
2: Yeah.
1: Yeah. Yeah. I mean, when you were saying that, I was thinking, she's just doing what she's seen. Mm-hmm. Yeah. You know, faith is caught, not taught. She's catching it.
2: Yeah.
1: It is your life.
2: You guys, this has been really good and helpful.
1: Yeah, you're going to help a lot of families.
2: Yeah.
1: Thanks, guys.
3: Thank you.
0: You're welcome.
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2: 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That probably comes as no surprise to you because that's what you intended to do. I'm Phil. I'm here on Rima Mornings Monday through Thursday. We play lots of great music, like this one. It's Hillsong Worship, Now That You're Near.

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We're getting the Newsboys out of the way right at the top of the programme. That was they, the Newsboys. I like the Newsboys. Wherever we go, there's need to breathe now with happiness.

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1: There's this bit of a Christian lingo called being justified. What's that all about? Being justified doesn't mean you've become perfect. Instead, it means God has declared you forgiven, perfect in His sight despite your sin. God declares the repentant sinner perfect the moment he or she starts following Jesus. That's the essence of the good news. Adam's one sin brings condemnation for everyone, but Christ's one act of righteousness brings a right relationship with God and new life for everyone. Being justified means that God also treats us as innocent and our relationship with Him is restored. 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He only sees the goodness and holiness of His Son, Jesus, the one who took on the sin of the world.
0: To receive GNU's Unlimited Daily Devotional email, visit goodnewsunlimited.com.